We now bring you two prayers originally written in ancient Sanskrit, now translated into English.

gods, the remover of the fear of transmigration, who holds the Ganga in his locks and rides a bull, the lord of Ambika, the wielder of the club and spear, and with the other two offering boon and protection, and who is the one infallible remedy for the afflictions of relative existence. At dawn, I bow down to Shiva, half of whose body is made up by Durga, the primeval lord who is the cause of projection, maintenance and dissolution of this world.

in delightfully cool water, a splendid apparel bedecked with various gems, sandal paste perfumed with musk, the jasmine and the champaka flowers, arranged upon bilwa leaves, incense as well as light, O Lord, Thou, ocean of mercy, do accept these offerings conceived in my mind to Thee, O Lord of creatures. Clarify

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Do accept them, O Lord.

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Forgive all these sins

We now present a special recording of Bhagwan Sri Satya Sai Baba enunciating the Soham Mantra. It has been repeated and set to some soothing music for your meditation and listening pleasure.

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Subbalakshmi entitled Namo Namo Raghukula Nayaka.

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0: We bring the program to a close with two more Sanskrit prayers translated into English.
1: A hymn to Saraswati. Devi Saraswati, the protectress of the universe, seated on a white lotus and adorned with white flowers, wears a white apparel. The Eternal One is besmeared with white, sweet, scented base, and has a

who are devoted to the teachings of jinas as karma by the mimamsakas. May that Hari, the Lord of the three worlds, fulfill our desires.

That brings us to the end of this edition of Moments of Oneness. We will be back tomorrow at the same time and hope you will join us for another enlightening collection from a different religion.

Om Shri Sai Ram, humble pranams at the lotus feet of Bhagwan Baba. 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
1: Sai Ram, dear listeners, in the Vedas, the Rudram prayers contain two parts, Chamakam and Namakam. The Chamakam articulates the growing desires of man and prays for a comfortable life, delicious food and physical strength and so on. The Namakam is chanted only in desire for God. Namakam, Na and Ma, means not for me. I don't want it, but I want you alone. I want your darshan, blessings, grace, love and so on. But while chanting the Rudram, we chant both the Chamakam and Namakam at once. How can there be prayers that contradict each other? Bhagwan Sri Satya Sai Baba explains the purpose and insight behind chanting of these mantras. Let us now listen to the divine discourse delivered during the Dasara celebrations in Purnachandra Auditorium in Prashanthinilayam on the 29th of September 1987.

Sai Ram, you just heard the divine discourse delivered by Bhagwan Sri Satya Sai Baba during the Dasara celebrations in the Purnachandra Auditorium here in Prashanthi Nilayam on the 29th of September 1987. Bhagwan Baba said that in the Veda, the Rudram contains two sections, namely Chamakam and Namakam. The Chamakam contains prayers for the endless worldly desires, and Namakam, on the other hand, is chanted only in desire for God. Namakam contains the sounds Na and Ma, meaning not for me, I don't want it, but I want you alone. I want your darshan, blessings, grace, love, and so on. The idea of two seemingly contradicting prayers coexisting in the Rudram suggests that only after we experience the pleasures of the world and realized their futility, we may proceed to seek God wholeheartedly. Our prayers for worldly desires should be within boundaries so that we may prepare ourselves to contemplate on God. The ultimate goal is that if we have God, then we have everything with us. Thank you and Sai Ram.

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1: 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In this program, members of the Prashanti Vedam group will delve deeper into the meaning and significance of Vedic mantras.

0: Sai Ram, dear listeners, this is Ganesh, and along with me is Brother Bhargav. Sai Ram, Bhargav.
1: Sai Ram, Ganesh.
0: To invite you all to yet another new episode of the Veda Jignasa. At the outset, let us all collectively place our most reverential and humble pranams at Bhagwan's lotus feet, and with a prayer in our hearts that every thought, word and deed is His inspiration, let us commence today's episode with the Ganapati Prarthana Mantram.

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1: So Ganesh, it is, I think it's so beautiful to just reflect on the 6 months journey which you're just mentioning. We just started with the Shivopasana mantra, means Shiva is a deity whom we are doing upasana. We are trying to go nearer to him. And we start with Nidhanapataya Namaha, Nidhanapatantikaya Namaha, the whole Urdhvaya Namaha, Urdhvalingaya Namaha. So we take the form which is outside us. And then try to give it attributes that you are the one who is the creator of everything. Dissolution of everything happens through you. You are the one who gives, takes us to the higher level, higher planes of existence. You are the one who is auspicious. Shivaya Namaha. All these things we tell. And then after that, from that, worshipping that Shiva in the form of Shiva Linga, which is again outside. Then we reflect upon the beautiful form of Shiva, where we talk about his different faces.
2: Yes.
1: If you notice, already from the external Shiva Linga, which is there in front of us, we start imagining him within our mind, within our heart, that he is the one who has got the face of Sadyojata, Tatpurusha, Ishana, Vamadeva, Aghora. So these are the, like, we go through all the directions and then imagine it actually. This form is not there in front of us, but we imagine this form and then after that we worship him. So after all that, you know, the pilgrim's progress, the journey of a soul, the journey of a devotee, or whatever we call, when the fruition happens of that devotion, then these verses which we just chanted, whatever we chanted now, these verses, I think, just burst forth from their heart, from the devotee's heart, that, you know, sarva vai rudrasthasmai rudraya namostu, everything whatever I see, whatever I've seen or whatever I see. And one more thing is something which is born, which is not even born, unmanifest. Everything is you only. So that realization comes finally at the final stage of understanding of the whole mantra. I think this is very beautiful to just reflect upon, is that, you know, we go from the stage of Dvaita, where I am indifferent from him, to imagining that he is within me, I am one with him. Finally to say that everything is you only.
2: Yes.
1: So that is the whole journey of the soul, which is summarized in essence in this whole mantra.
2: Actually, Bhargav, if you see, when we come across mantras like Ganapati Adharvasisham, Suryopanishad, all these things have phalashrutis.
1: Yes.
2: So I think, so that if we chant this particular mantra, you get this. The fruit of chanting of the particular mantra is this. So in the same way, I feel the Shivopasana mantra, this particular portion actually is the Phalashruti of the Shivopasana mantra.
1: So means if you do the Shivopasana properly,
2: with
1: 100% commitment and devotion and focus and concentration, so this is what you will finally attain.
2: Yeah. When Swami tells us in his beautiful Padyam, I think before also so many times we have tried to highlight this aspect of Chitta Shuddhi.
1: Yes.
2: Chitta Shuddhi Leni Shiva Puja Yetiki. Means why at all do you worship Lord Shiva without having Chitta Shuddhi?
1: Yeah.
2: I think that aspect of Chitta Shuddhi is nothing but seeing yourself in the deity, or when you are serving someone else, I think you have to see God in that particular person. So then only the completion or the fruition of the service or the activity that you have done is complete.
1: Yes.
2: So the entire process of your life is described in the form of Shivopasana mantra.
1: I think when you said this, that, you know, you have to see God in everything, everyone and every being, I think you have a very beautiful experience. I think let's share with the audience.
2: Yes.
1: The listeners.
2: Because see, Swami always, when we entered the ashram of Prashanti Nilayam, Swami always, he ensured that all of us took up some kind of seva or the other. That was made compulsory to all the inmates of the ashram.
1: Yes.
2: Many a time Swami would call all the residents of the ashram and tell them that you should not sit idly. You should get involved in some seva or the other. And Swami used to show us very good examples like Gopal Rao sir, the retired Andhra Bank chairman, because he was serving till his last breath. And Swami was showing him that in spite of being 100 years old, he used to sit there in the canteen and whatever little possible service he could do, like serving water to the devotees, he used to do that. Because that satkarma what you are doing will give fulfillment to your life, how you sanctify your time. So I think with that as the main focus, Swami used to guide the devotees who were there in the ashram, who had served him to their best extent. Swami used to take them from this level of seva to one more level of having unity with the divine. I think that is the step to which Swami drives us all.
1: Okay.
2: So here is one such devotee whose father, Swami, had guided him how to do his sadhana. So because he was a humble servant of Bhagavan, to his best extent he served Swami, and how Swami took him to the next level. I think the Phalashruti is very clearly seen in this experience. Our Anil Kumar sir's father's experience, I think we should hear from Anil Kumar sir.
3: With prayerful pranams at Bhagwan's lotus feet, it's my honor and a blessing to speak about the experience of my respected father. My father, after he had completed his work, that is the active work life, after he retired, he wanted to go for spiritual practice, go to Himalayas and work towards getting his salvation. So in that process, all of us requested that he should tell Bhagwan before he take Bhagwan's permission, before he starts on his journey. So he went to Parthi. This was 1979. He went to Parthi, was sitting in the darshan lines, when Bhagwan came straight to him and then asked him, what Purti, where do you want to go? And this was in fact an eyewitness, Mr. Kulkarni sir, who writes the thought for the day in Parthi even now. He was sitting right next to my father and he narrated this whole incident to me. It seems Bhagwan asked my father, where do you want to go? What do you want to do? Then my father said, I want to go to Himalayas, do tapas, go to Kashi first and then go to Himalayas. And Bhagwan said, what is the tapas that all the sages and sages, saints at Himalayas, whom are they worshipping and whom are they striving to reach? And Swami himself replied, they are striving to reach me and I am here right in front of you. Why do you need to go anywhere? Just follow my command and be at Puttaparthi. I will give you Atma Sakshatkar in this very life. And saying so, Swami kept his hand, his divine hand on my father's head and gave him a promise. And my father stayed back in Parthi from then on, 1979 to 1998. That's almost 98 December, almost 99. That is 20 years. He was serving in the ashram as a PRO. Swami had asked him to work in the PRO office. And Swami had also given him a mantra for him to do the japam. So he used to do the japam. I used to see him doing it morning 3 to 6. He used to sit erect and every day, not a single day he missed, he was doing his japam. This was going on, and in one of the interviews, Bhagwan, we were there fortunately along with him, and Bhagwan asked him, Murthy, how long do you want to be in UKG? You have to move up the classes in your spiritual life. My father said, Swami, whatever you command, I'm ready to do. You tell me what should I do. I'm following whatever you have asked me to do. Then Swami said, you stop all this japa, dhyana and all that. Just sit in outside your flat. Our flat was East Prashanti B18, EB18. So Swami said, you sit outside the flat on a chair and just keep looking at all the devotees who are coming in to the mandir, going out of the mandir. Keep saying to yourself, the Atma that is there in the person who is walking on the right, is the same Atma is there in me. And then look at the person who is going on the left and say, repeat the same statement, the Atma that is there in him is the same as in me. Actually, if you look at it carefully, Swami had told him what Ishavasya Upanishad tells all of us. So Swami had given him this as the command and he then followed it. And towards the end, last 10 days of his life, we did observe his behavior completely changed. He was saying, he was speaking and addressing himself as Swami. So probably Bhagwan had given him the Atma Sakshatkar. We do not have a very, means he hasn't told us in clear words that way. But two experiences I'll continue before I close. After his passing away, Swami had given us an interview, and in that interview Swami said, he has reached me, he has merged in me. So that's a proof to say that Bhagwan had given him the Atma Sakshatkar in this very life. Another beautiful experience which is most touching for me and which has lived with me all through, on his last day when he was in the hospital, he was in the CCU, and I was there that night fortunately with him, and around 2-2:30 he was struggling for his breath. He was on a ventilator. So I took out the ventilator, made him sit erect and tried to give him some solace. And then I asked him at that time, this was 2:30 at night. I asked him, what do you want? Do you want anything now? And my intention was whether he wants water or anything else. And he, just as a response to that question, he just looked at me and recited, Krishna Tvadiya Padapankaja Panjarante Advaitame Vishatu Manasarajahamsaha. And then closed his eyes. So, and I made him lie down back again, put the ventilator on again. But around 3:30 or so, he peacefully passed away. This is the beautiful life my father had led and showed us an example of how to lead life and reach the lotus feet of our Divine Lord. Thank you for this opportunity. Sai Ram.
1: So I think we'll just go through the word by word meaning of these verses. Sarvo vai rudrastasmai from there.
2: Vai, Viridi, all, Sarvo, Tasmai, this is Rudra. Namaha to Rudra. The great Purusha is himself Rudra, who is the light consciousness, Maho, within all beings. Namaha to Rudra. Vishvam bhutam bhuvanam chitram bahuda jatam jayamaran chayat. Sarvo hyesha rudrastasmai rudraya namo astu. This material universe Vishwam and all the beings bhutam in this world bhuvanam are varied chitram and numerous bahuda. In many ways in diversity bahuda all that are born jatam and those yet to be born jayamanam are Rudra indeed.
1: Everything is Rudra.
2: Everything is Rudra. All Sarvo, this is Rudra, and to him, Tasmai, Namaha, again and again. And then the last portion, Kad Rudraya Prachetase, Meedhushtama Yatavyase, Vochema Santamagum Hrude, Sarvo Hyesha Rudras Tasmai, Rudraya Namo Astu. Kad Rudraya, who is praiseworthy? Prachetase, who is all-knowing, Meedushtama, who fulfills all desires, who is the all-merciful and bountiful Lord, Tavyase, who is all-powerful, Shantamagum, who bestows all auspiciousness, Hrude, who resides in the heart. All Sarvo, this Hyesha is Rudra, Namaha to Rudra. So wonderfully put step by step, Bhargav.
1: And you know, I think this part where, one part which really struck us is that, you know, the one which is born and which is not even born. So the manifest and the unmanifest, everything is him only. So, you know, there is a very beautiful parallel as you, we were just discussing that, I think just before the program we were discussing that, you know, when we do Ganapati Sarvasesham, we say Ganapati is the supreme. When we do Durga Sutram, we say Durga is supreme. Then when we do Rudra, Shivapasana Mantram, Shiva is supreme. Then somewhere we have Narayana Upanishad, they say Narayana is supreme. So what is this like a contradiction? Who is supreme then? Everyone is supreme. So if you are a devotee of Ganesha, I am a devotee of Shiva, someone is a devotee of Vishnu, we all should fight that. No, who is superior in this? Or is it there is some catch in this? So, you know, it's very beautifully explains here is that everyone, when whatever form you take, it finally should reach you to the ultimate goal of formlessness, where everything becomes one and everything merges into one. So again, this part of it, we started with the Shivalinga, we started with the form of Shiva with five faces. Now we are slowly coming to a place where everything is Rudra only, everything is Shiva only, which the born, the unborn, the manifest, the unmanifest, the everything which you find, whatever you encounter is all Shiva only. So I think there's a very beautiful catch here for all of us to understand that if you take Ganesha as the ultimate, finally you'll reach the same. So
2: yes.
1: If you take Vishnu as a form, you'll reach the same. So I think everywhere, finally the destination is one. Swami always, I think I remember so many times in every discourse he says that, Ekam Sat Vipra Bhavda Vadanti. So all of us are seekers of truth. We are going to the same goal, but we are just going to different paths. So that is the only catch in this. And the manifest, unmanifest thing is also very beautifully explained in Purushottam, where it says that out of the total universe, which is the Brahmanda or the whole creation, only one portion
2: is seen.
1: Seen and manifested portion. Three portions are not seen at all. Pado Seha Bhavat Punaha. Means only one pada, means one fourth, is again and again created and dissolved and created. The three portions of it are not even created. They are still unmanifest.
2: Tripad Urdhav Dhait Purushaha.
1: So he is the one who is beyond all these. So same thing here also. Again, when you reflect on these things, it's so beautiful to understand that all of them come back and meet at the same place. Like they say that all rivers come and meet the sea. So in this also, we have this beautiful experience of that. And then if you see that one more very interesting part is, I think we mentioned this in a very long time back, one episode also, that Chitram. This Chitram comes when we did Medha Suktam. Chitram Vindate means his leelas and his actions are very, Chitram is very different and awe-inspiring.
2: Awe-inspiring.
1: Joy-inspiring. So here also, he says his Chitram, it is, one meaning is varied, another meaning is, it is something which you know, which attracts you away from your worldly desires or worldly problems and your issues, and you turn towards God. I think I remember you even gave this experience when Swami goes to a village in Andhra, in probably Godavari districts, and then he just gives darshan. So I think Ganesh, it is very pertinent to probably just recollect that experience again.
2: Yeah, Bhargav, immediately the name of the village is not coming to my mind, but the entire premises of the village is still very clear in my memory. There is one small flag post at the center of the village.
1: Mm-hmm.
2: And this is almost 50 to 60 kilometers away from Kakinada.
1: Okay.
2: In East Godavari. And Swami was not expected there because the roads were very bad.
1: Okay.
2: And all the elders were asking Swami not to go to that village because it would be very tiring for Swami. That too, it was very late in the night. So the prayers of the devotees were so intense that Swami had to come to that place. And the beauty of this village is the persons who were involved in the Bhagavan's avataric mission were there, like Kasturi Street, okay. Kamavadhani Street. And it was so beautiful to watch.
1: Mm.
2: And late in the night when Swami comes in the car, all the devotees were waiting very eagerly for his arrival. So we were all there in that village. And
1: so you had visited the village?
2: Yes, that village.
1: Okay.
2: And all the letters were inscribed so very, very boldly on each and every home. And the names of the streets were very clearly stated there. And then we were taken to that center of the village where that flag post was there. And we were told by the head of the village that when Swami had come, there was no place at all.
1: Mm.
2: And it was fully jam-packed. And Swami had opened the door of the car. And he went and stood on the flag post.
1: Okay.
2: And then he gave darshan. And of course, after the attraction of Bhagwan, the devotees started jumping on him to have a sparshan of Swami. And then to the utter amazement of all the devotees, Swami vanished from there and just came back to his car.
1: Okay.
2: And from the door of his car, Swami started waving to all the devotees and Swami left. That was the only visit of Bhagwan to that small, tiny village. And from then on, the entire village got transformed and you could see bhajans happening in each and every household of that village. Mm. So that, I feel, is Chitram.
1: Chitram.
2: Yeah.
1: I think that's what. I think we were just discussing this aspect of Chitram. So, I think very apt. I think we mentioned this when we did Medha Suktam, where he captures your mind, captures your heart with that Leela which he does. So that you turn away from worldliness and turn towards God. So, it's a very apt example which you gave, that the whole village was transformed to such an extent that even the streets, they are named on Swami's devotees.
2: Bhargav, I am reminded of just one beautiful experience. I think you must be knowing this brother, or he might be your batchmate too. His name is Brother Vivek Naidu.
1: Yes.
2: Yeah, we were all very familiar with his bike stunts too.
1: Yes, yes. He was my batchmate. Yeah.
2: So, he came from a very posh school, so-called posh school, a missionary school.
1: Mm.
2: And all his habits were very, very polished and very, what do you call, formal.
1: Sophisticated. Yeah, even I remember his English also is very sophisticated, very, very anglicized type of English.
2: Yes. And he did not want to stay and study in this remote village of Puttaparthi. So, he wanted to leave. And he had gone for having the first darshan as soon as he joined the college. And of course, all the students were made to wait, all the newcomers, all the freshers were waiting in the lawns of Trayi. And Swami was about to come for darshan. And he was all completely frustrated and he was thinking, why should I be in this place? I just have to go out. Swami, the entire focus of all the students was there on the door of Trayi.
1: Mm.
2: And then the first opening of the door and Swami's entry into the darshan premises, that one glimpse of Swami caught his attention. And he lost a beat in his heart. That was the end of it. He thought, I should never ever go away from Bhagwan.
1: Okay.
2: Such is the impact or the chitram that Bhagwan creates in the minds of each and every devotee.
1: So beautiful. I think we can keep going on and on. But in a way, we have done some sort of a small type of justice. But at least going through the meaning of it. And it's impossible to fathom every mantra. Not mantra, every word in every mantra, but we have attempted how much we can in this mantra also. So, I think in the next episode onwards, we will pick up a new mantra. But in the meantime, if you all have any more insights into Shivopasana mantra or anything, please write to us.
2: But if we too get some more inputs or thoughts about the last few verses in Shivopasana mantra, we could as well have one more episode. So, with these few words, we do request the listeners to write their experiences and their journey through this beautiful mantra of Shivopasana mantra. And please do write to listener@sssmediacenter.org or WhatsApp it to 9393258258. So, with these few words and with a prayer in our hearts that every thought, word and deed is His inspiration, let us close today's episode with the Kshama Prarthana mantra.
0: Om Yadakshara Parabhrashtam Matra Heenam Tu Yad Bhavet Tat Sarvam Kshamyatam Deva Narayana Namostute Visargavindu Matrani Palapadaksharani Cha Nyunani Cha Tiriktani Kshamasvasai Ishvara Aparada Sahasrani Kriyante Harnishammaya Dasoyamiti Mamatva Kshamasvasai Ishvara Anyadharsaranam nasti tvameva sharanam mama tasmat karunya bhavena raksha saishvara Hari Om Tat Sat Sri Saishvara Arpanamastu.
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Dear listeners, Sai Ram. What is the profound message conveyed by the great epic of India, Mahabharata? Is it only the story of the conflict between the Kauravas and Pandavas? Let us now listen to Bhagwan Baba revealing the significant message which Mahabharata intends to convey to the world. This divine discourse was delivered on the occasion of Krishna Janmashtami in the Purnachandra Auditorium at Prashanti Nilayam on 24th of August 1989.

0: entire world is pervaded by Hari, full of Hari. God pervades the entire world, and in Him you find the world also. There is not even an autumn which does not have Hari in it. Everything is full of Hari. The only need is you have to inquire into to find this particular truth.
1: Prema lenatti manasadi preta bhoomi.

are listening to the Divine Discourse delivered by Bhagwan Baba on the occasion of Krishna Janmashtami, celebrated in Purnachandra Auditorium at Prashanti Nilayam on the 24th of August 1989. Bhagwan Baba said that Mahabharata reveals the difference between the Kauravas and the Pandavas in their attitude to Lord Krishna. The Pandavas epitomize the importance of reliance on Lord Krishna as their divine benefactor. The Pandavas placed God first, the world next, and I or themselves last. Whereas the Kauravas placed I, self-interest first, the world next, and God last. Whoever places God first and foremost is bound to be successful in life. Thank you and Sai Ram.

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Sairam, dear listeners, we usually think the meaning of words like brahmacharya is celibacy, tapas is penance, ahimsa is non-violence and so on. But their actual meaning is far more profound. Bhagavan Baba enlightens us on these words and their relevance in our life's journey. Let us now listen to a divine discourse delivered on the occasion of Ganesh Chaturthi at Prashanti Nilayam on September 3rd, 1989.

0: only to have pure feeling, vimala bhava, would amount to having education. To have good qualities would constitute being educated. Having equality and equanimity would amount to being simple. This is the path of truth which Sai tells you.
1: కట్టెలందునని పులు కలిగినట్లు

You just heard a divine discourse delivered by Bhagwan Baba on the occasion of Ganesh Chaturthi at Prashanthi Nilayam on September 3rd, 1989. Bhagwan Baba explained that the term Brahmacharya is not limited to celibacy, but it calls for complete eschewing of all bad actions and living constantly in Brahman, the contemplation of the Absolute. In practical life, this means dedicating all thoughts, all speech and all action to the Divine. And tapas does not mean merely meditating in certain postures. To get rid of all evil thoughts and passions and to fill the mind with sacred feelings is real penance. And ahimsa means avoiding harm not only by deeds but also by thought and word. Thank you and Sai Ram.

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Om Shri Sai Ram. August 15th, 1947. A nation exhaled. Decades of struggle, sacrifice, and an unshakable belief that injustice could not last forever had finally yielded a dawn. But even in that moment of triumph, one question remained unanswered. A question that no treaty could settle, no flag could resolve, and no border could contain. What does it truly mean to be free? Rabindranath Tagore had asked the same question, not with a sword, nor with a slogan, but with a prayer. Where the mind is without fear and the head is held high. In that poem, he dreamt of a freedom that the world had not yet seen. A freedom not of borders, but of the mind. Not of rulers, but of the self. We, the students of Sri Satya Sai Institute of Higher Learning, Prashanthi Nilayam Campus, humbly present a drama entitled Heaven of Freedom, Jai Sai Ram.

0: This poem, where the mind is without fear and the head is held high. Ah, what a beautiful line. Where knowledge is free, I wonder what these lines could mean.
1: Where the mind is led forward by thee into ever-widening thought and action, into that heaven of freedom, my father, let my country awake.
0: I wonder what kind of freedom is he talking about?
1: Every generation celebrates freedom, but every generation must also discover what freedom truly means.
0: Let me start from the beginning, where the mind is without fear. But today, what are we afraid of? We are an independent country. So why does your prayer still feel unfinished?
1: Tell me, Bharat, if a bird is taken out of its cage but is afraid to fly, is it truly free? A nation may become free from foreign rule, yet its people may still live in fear. Not the fear of guns or prisons, but the fear of standing alone. The fear of choosing what is right when the easier path lies before us. Many surrender their conscience long before anyone asks them to. That is the fear I wrote about.
0: Then, freedom isn't just about breaking chains. It's about overcoming fear.
1: Yes. True freedom begins when fear no longer decides your choices. When truth becomes greater than success. Every person whose story changed this nation first won a battle within themselves. Only then could they fight for the freedom of others. Leaders like Subhash Chandra Bose.
0: Subhash Chandra Bose?
1: Yes. He stood at the threshold of honor, wealth, and a future that many dreamt of. The world saw success waiting for him. But his conscience showed him another path. The fearless path of sacrifice for his motherland.
0: Could you simplify it for me?
1: When he was a student in Cambridge, he had to choose between personal security and the freedom of his nation.

0: Dear Sharad, I have been getting heaps of congratulations on standing fourth in the competitive examination. But I cannot say that I am delighted. The world calls this a promising career. But I think it is hypocritical to maintain that the highest ideals of one's life are compatible with subordination to this service. Are these accusations not made at the expense of one's soul?
1: Fourth, Sharad, fourth. This news has delighted your mother and me in these dark days. It solves the paramount problem of our bread and butter. He will be a subjanta, a man who knows everything, and yet, his future is secure.
2: And yet, father, he writes with such reluctance. He says his national and spiritual aspirations are simply not compatible with obedience to civil service conditions.
0: Sharad, I cannot accept the idea of being part of a machinery connected with conservatism. The illustrious example of Aurobindo Ghosh looms large before my vision. His path is more noble, more inspiring, more unselfish, though more thorny. I am ready to take the vow of poverty and service. The day I sign that covenant, I shall cease to be a free man.
2: Father, he says he is not afraid of suffering. He would rather welcome it than shrink from it. He believes that only on the soil of sacrifice can we raise our national edifice. He asks if we should own allegiance to a foreign bureaucracy and sell ourselves for a mess of pottage.
1: I am hostile to this idea. I want to see him settle. Tell him the life of a self-respecting Indian civil servant will not be intolerable.
0: I have taken my stand on the Vedanta as interpreted by Shankaracharya to seek the absolute truth. I once spoke with the Jesuit father about their triple vow of poverty, chastity, and obedience. I found much there that appealed to me. To me, the doctrine of Maya tells me that this secure life is the real deception. The only reality is the sacrifice.
1: Oh, really? He thinks that his national and spiritual aspirations are simply not compatible with civil service conditions.
2: He feels that if he joins, his spirit will simply evaporate once he is in the arms of the bureaucracy.
0: I have received father's letter disapproving of my plans. Father wants to save me from this sacrifice, but I am not so callous as to not appreciate the love and affection which impels him. Yet I am perfectly convinced that the sacrifice has got to be made by somebody at least. Each family, if not each individual, should now bring forward its offering to the feet of the mother. I have nothing more to say. My will is not just my own.
1: He has thrown away the security I sought for him. He has chosen uncertainty and disastrous consequences as his path forward.
2: He has chosen a sacred cause, father. He believes that he can only serve his country better if he is one of the people rather than a member of the bureaucracy.
0: I have sent in my resignation I am acting against the wishes of father and mother. But Sharad, you have sent me your warmest felicitations in whatever course I chose. I have the satisfaction of having done my bit.

0: he gave it all up, the pinnacle of success, just thrown away?
1: Because he realized that true success is not what you accumulate, but what you are willing to renounce for a higher truth. Subhash freed himself from that fear of the future.
0: You wrote, "Where the knowledge is free." Are you referring to free education?
1: Not just that. I am referring to education that should set a man free. Educational institutions teach you how to earn a living, but they forget to teach you how to live. True knowledge, vidya, is that which liberates. Sa vidya ya vimuktaye. Wisdom is an ongoing journey meant for the humble. When humanity abandons the pursuit of true wisdom for mere intellectual arrogance, we begin to build walls.
0: Walls? You mean borders between nations?
1: Worse, borders within human hearts. Prejudice, religious bigotry, caste and pride, these narrow domestic walls shatter our unity. But true knowledge recognizes the divine in all. Look at the dungeons of 1927, where two young men, Ram Prasad and Ashfaqulla Khan, have proved that love for the motherland can shatter the highest of these walls.

0: Bill writing, you think they'll make any difference?
1: Some words deserve to outlive the man who unites them.
0: I heard you write under the pen name Bismil. I wonder what that could mean. Tell me something honestly. You say you walked together for years, planned and risked your lives. But tomorrow, when you find the rope around your neck, will you still believe that every man stands by his promise?
1: What are you trying to say?
0: Nothing. Only when death comes closer, people know where their loyalties lie. Friendship is just a luxury now. Suppose only one of you could walk out alive. Are you certain he wouldn't choose himself? Think about it. Tonight is long enough to ponder over your doubts.

0: seem peaceful. Not what you'd see in a man scheduled for gallows.
1: Why do I have to fear when my conscience is unsullied?
0: Is a clear conscience going to save you from the gallows? Or rather, have you chosen to be ignorant of your conditions? You trusted a man from a world very different from yours. Different religions, different beliefs. Can you even be sure whether your goals are the same? Maybe you trusted him too much. After all, you are still young. You will understand when you are old. Consider it. It's still not too late.
2: Think about it. What to think about it? To send my friend to death when I would be living without consequences? What a terrible thought. I wonder how he is, my dear brother Ashfaq. Did they try to mislead his pure thoughts just like how they spoke to me? Why would they not when they are so desperate? I hope, just to defend my name, he does not hurt others or himself in the process.
1: Bismil Sahab, how do they slander your name, tarnish our bond? Only if these bars don't stop me. They think our bond is so shallow, of no substance. Such delusion. Can even death undermine our brotherhood? How are you, Ramji? So far away. Only if you would think more about you than me, I would face this death a little more peacefully.
2: Is he thinking of sacrificing me for himself? If doubt has entered my heart, then let it vanish immediately. For the sleepless nights, filled with dreams, reflected on wide open eyes. In the many journeys that would have been lonely otherwise, not once was I alone. It is the fear that wormed into my heart, not the truth that spoke.
1: Ya Allah, when one falters, it is God that he seeks. Keep my soul unfettered from the shackles of suspicion and firm upon what is right and true. How weak must I have been to let my mind sway? When they could not defeat us in chains, they try to chain us with doubts.
2: Our friendship
1: is stronger than your hatred.
2: Our unity
1: is stronger than your divisions.
2: And our love for our motherland
1: is greater than our fear of death.

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0: Truth is the most expensive virtue in the world, Bharat. That is why so few can afford it. It does not become true because millions repeat a lie. The Mundak Upanishad declares, Satyameva Jayate. Truth alone triumphs. In the Puranas, Emperor Harishchandra lost his kingdom, his wealth, his wife, and his child. But he did not abandon the truth. Prahlada stood utterly alone against his own father, armed only with the truth of Narayana. Even during our freedom struggle, there were many men and women who stood by this truth.

0: We shall resume the proceedings now. Mr. Branson, you may continue.
1: Thank you, my lord. Continuing the case for the crown, I remain focused on the prosecution of Bal Gangadhar Tilak for publishing seditious articles in Kesari, which incite the public against the lawful authority of His Majesty's government. My lord, I propose to put the accused on both charges at the same trial.
2: My lord, I object. Sections 234 and 235 are merely permissive. Section 233 is imperative. These two articles refer to different subjects altogether. They do not form part of one transaction.
3: Have the gentlemen of the jury agreed upon the verdict?
2: The gentlemen of the jury are asked to sit in judgment upon a man's intention. But it is unsafe to judge a man based solely on English translations. Most of them do not know Marathi. They know very little about the community that reads the Kesari. Your position, my lord, is like asking a jury in England to sit in judgment upon a case written in French and to say what effect it would produce in France based solely on English translations.
4: The jury has decided the verdict.
3: Are they unanimous?
4: No. The verdict is 7-2 on all charges.
0: Mr. Foreman, is there no chance of them being unanimous?
4: I'm sorry to say, my lord, there is no chance of them being unanimous.
2: The law may be rigid, the law may be harsh, but I ask you, stand between me and the law and protect me, because I represent the liberty of the press. My cause is the sacred cause of righteousness.
0: Order, order, order. Under section 305 of Criminal Procedure Code, I have no option but to say that I agree with the verdict of the jury and I must accept it.
1: Your Honor, I now desire to have the accused put up upon another charge of previous conviction of 1987.
2: I do not know how that question arises. Besides, it is not stated in the charge.

0: That case, I admit it.
1: Bal Gangadhar Tilak,
0: it is my painful duty now to pass a sentence on you. You are a man of undoubted talents, great power and influence. Had those talents been used for the good of your country, you would have been an instrument in bringing a great deal of happiness for those very people whose cause you support.
2: As a journalist, it is my duty to press upon the attention of the government the causes of the bomb outrage, irrespective of whether the times were disturbed.
0: It seems to me that it must be with a diseased mind that can think that the articles you have written are legitimate. They preach violence. They speak of murders with approval. You hail the advent of the bomb in India as if something had come for its good. I say, such journalism is a curse to your country.
2: You call the bomb a crime. I say,

0: Order, order, order. Here I give my verdict. On the first two charges, I sentence you to 3 years transportation each to run consecutively. You will thus have 6 years transportation. On the third charge, I sentence you to a fine of ₹1,000.
1: My lord, you have spoken of the curse of my journalism and the perversion of my mind. But you forget that the knowledge of a nation's right to Swarajya is not a disease which once possessed cannot

A caged bird will forget the sky, but the desire of the people to obtain their rights is growing stronger and stronger every day. And such remedies as you pass are not lasting. In spite of the verdict of the jury, I still maintain that I am innocent. There are higher powers that rule the destinies of men and nations. And I think it may be the will of Providence that the cause I represent may be benefited more by my suffering.

0: when a man anchors himself in the depths of truth, no worldly judge can condemn him. The truth spoken by Tilak was born of deep spiritual realization. That is true freedom.
1: But how does a nation combat an oppressor who refuses to listen to the truth? How do we break free when the rules themselves are unjust?
0: The deepest shackles are never made of iron. They are the dreary desert sand of dead habit. It is when society accepts injustice as normalcy, when people blindly follow tyrannical authority out of habit, logic dies. To combat this desert of arrogance, the clear stream of reason must flow. It has happened before. Let us travel back thousands of years to the grand court of Hastinapura. See what happens when the Supreme Lord himself flows as the stream of reason into the desert of human ego.

0: Krishna of Dwaraka, envoy of the Pandavas, enters the court of Hastinapura.
1: Welcome, Keshava. The palace of Hastinapur is honored by your presence. My son Duryodhana had arranged a grand royal feast and a suit of gold for your comfort. Yet, I hear you refused his hospitality and stayed in Vidura's humble cottage.
2: O king, a messenger accepts hospitality only when his mission is accomplished or when the host offers it out of genuine affection. Prince Duryodhana offered his feast out of political strategy, whereas Vidura offered with love and devotion.
3: Krishna, always the master of words, but let us not waste time on meals when the fate of an empire hangs in balance. You come on behalf of Yudhishthira. What does a righteous king ask from his cousins after 13 years in the forest?
2: I come seeking peace, great king. A war between brothers will consume the entire Kshatriya race. Two generations of brave men will be turned to ashes. Yudhishthira seeks no vengeance for the past. He asks only for 5 villages, one for each brother to rule, so that both branches of the Kuru lineage may live in harmony.
4: Listen to him, Dhritarashtra. 5 villages for 5 mighty warriors. It is a gesture of unparalleled nobility. Yield to this request, my son, and save a house from total ruin.
5: Nobility, grandsire, or cowardice? Look at him. The cowherd of Vrindavan comes into my father's court to lecture me on statecraft. You sit here with no army behind you today, Vasudeva, making demands for exiled traitors.
1: Duryodhana, my son, speak with respect. Krishna is our guest, a king and a relative.
3: Calm down, Bhanje. Let the cowherd talk. Words do not cut through armor.
5: No, Mama Shri, I have heard enough. They lost their kingdom in the game of dice. They spent 13 years in the wilderness and now they send an envoy to beg for crumbs. I have the crown, the treasury, and the legal right to this throne. I will not give the Pandavas land equal to the sharp point of a single needle.
2: You speak of armies and legal rights, Duryodhana, but you speak as a man already defeated by his own arrogance. Power is a temporary shadow. An empire built on the suppression of justice is like a dried house of wood. It needs only a single spark to turn to ash. You are dragging your father, your kingdom, and your entire lineage into the mouth of death.
6: He insults you in your own court, Brata. He calls you weak before your own vassals.
5: You enter my hall as an envoy, yet you dare threaten the crown prince of Hastinapur. You think you are invincible because kings bow to you. Dushasana!
6: I am here, brother.
5: Get the chains. Find this arrogant messenger and lock him in the darkest cell of the dungeons. Let the Pandavas see what happens to those who challenge me and my empire.
6: Yodana, stop!
7: This is an atrocity against the Rajadharma. To harm an envoy is to invite the wrath of the heavens.
8: O King Dhritarashtra, stop your son. He's trying to trap fire in a sheet of cloth. He's bringing ruin upon us all.
1: Duryodhana, no. Listen to your elders.
5: Bind him, Dushasana. Now.
6: Guards, bind him.

0: with Sri Krishna standing before them, the court of Hastinapura was trapped. Their minds were too narrow to see the truth.
1: That is the tragedy of a stagnant mind, Bharat. It builds its own cage out of ego. To be truly free, a nation's spirit must break those chains and continuously grow.
0: Yes, when the divine guides us, we stop thinking only of I and mine. A single pure thought expands into a noble action that touches the entire world. Where the mind is led forward by thee into ever widening thought and action,

human heart lies immense potential. Yet, many of us begin our journey confined by fear, doubt, prejudice, and limited thinking. Our world becomes small, and our dreams remain imprisoned within invisible walls. But there comes a moment, a spark of awakening, a light that calls us to rise above our fears. It urges us to look beyond ourselves, to question, to learn, and to move forward with courage. As the mind opens, the world expands. Every act of kindness becomes a bridge connecting one's life to another. Knowledge is not meant to remain within books. True understanding reveals itself through action alone. Through teaching, one awakened mind inspires another. Through serving, one helping hand invites many more. Through protecting and uplifting others, individuals become a community, working together for a better tomorrow. This is the vision of a mind led into ever-widening thought and action. A mind that never stops learning. A heart that never stops caring. And hands that never stop serving.

Sairam everyone. Today, we gathered to celebrate the raising of a flag. But political freedom merely awakened a nation from slumber. It is moral freedom alone that keeps a nation awake. What does it mean to be free today? Is it the freedom to consume? The freedom to hold? No. True freedom is the courage to shatter the prison of our own selfishness. It is the courage of Subhash Chandra Bose, who threw away an empire's wealth to keep his conscience pure. It is the roar of Bal Gangadhar Tilak, who stood alone in the depths of truth when the whole world called him a criminal. It is the unity of Ram Prasad and Ashfaqullah Khan, who proved that love for the motherland destroys the narrow walls of religion. It is the clear stream of reason that Shri Krishna brought to a world blinded by arrogance. Freedom is not a certificate handed to us in 1947. Freedom is a daily choice. It is the choice to live for the truth, to serve without borders, and to love without walls. We do not need to look far to find this heaven of freedom. We are sitting in it, right here at the lotus feet of our beloved Bhagwan Shri Satya Sai Baba. We are taught the ultimate swatantrita, the liberation of the soul. Let us cast out fear, let us hold our heads high, and let us transform our lives into his message. Only then can we truly say, into that heaven of freedom, my father, let my country awake.

Om Shri Sai Ram. We request all to now rise for singing the national anthem in the divine presence of our Bharata Bhagya Vidata.

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1: Sai Ram and welcome to an episode of the Vahini Satsang series. Please have a listen. Sai Ram, dear listeners, and welcome to Vahini Satsang, our series wherein we delve deeper into Bhagwan's writings. We started Vahini Satsang with Prema Vahini. We spent nearly 108 episodes wherein we took every chapter of what Bhagwan has written in the first Vahini that he wrote. The Vahinis, as we know, were articles written by Bhagwan for the Ashram Monthly magazine, Sanatana Sarathi, which Bhagwan himself launched in the year 1958 on the occasion of Mahashivratri. And Bhagwan first started writing Prema Vahini as a series of articles. And even as Prema Vahini was going on, Bhagwan started Sandeha Nivarini. And while Prema Vahini was Bhagwan's messages, Bhagwan's discourses on spirituality, on the importance of spiritual practices in the current times, Sandeha Nivarini, Bhagwan formatted it differently, wherein he himself became the devotee as well as the Lord. So he asked questions as a devotee, and then he answered the questions as the Divine, Supreme, Sadguru. So Sandeha Nivarini is in the question-answer format, which you would have enjoyed reading if you have opened the pages of this beautiful Vahini, the second Vahini of Bhagwan. And in Vahini Satsang, we have been taking first 12 chapters of this sacred volume, and we are now in chapter 13. In chapter 12, Bhagwan talks about the subtle war that goes on within. Bhagwan draws parallel to the Mahabharata that happened in the Dwapara Yuga and the Mahabharata that continues to happen within everyone. Bhagwan so beautifully, with simple examples and lovely parallels, told us how there is this war that is going on within, and how this struggle will become so pleasant and victory will be ours once Krishna is with us. Because Krishna, he was with the Pandavas, victory became theirs. And no loss was a great loss, because every moment Krishna was with them, whether it was tragedy or triumph. And that made the entire process of the war a series of miracles for the Pandavas. And in chapter 13 of Sandeha Nivarini, Bhagwan goes on now extending this philosophy of the outer war and the inner war, the outer epic and the inner epic. And in chapter 12, he talked about Mahabharata, and in chapter 13, Bhagwan talks about Ramayana. In fact, Ramayana is a very blessed epic which Bhagwan himself narrated on so many occasions. There were summer courses which were dedicated to Ramayana. The entire series of discourses that Bhagwan gave in the summer vacation for the students of Sri Satya Sai Institute of Higher Learning were on the various learnings from the Ramayana. It happened on so many occasions, and of course in many other discourses also. Every now and then Bhagwan would pick a story from the Ramayana to draw home a very powerful lesson. And in chapter 13, we see Bhagwan giving us a glimpse into outer Ramayana as well as the inner Ramayana that is going on within us. So let's listen to the first segment of chapter 13. We have broken down the chapter 13 into three segments, and we will now listen to the first part of chapter 13, and then we'll pray to Swami to guide us so that we understand his words better and in a manner that we can put these learnings into our daily life and practice.
2: Swami, last time you spoke of the Mahabharata war. In the same manner, does the Ramayana also happen in everyone's heart?
3: Undoubtedly, it does take place.
2: Then, in what form does Rama come in this?
3: The Atma is Rama. He has come in the character of Jivi, wearing the dress called body.
2: Then, being a Sankalpa Siddha, whose will prevails, and being omnipotent, who is all-powerful, why does he suffer so much?
3: It is all play, his leela, sport. What can be joy for him, and what can be suffering for him? He is Ananda Swarupa, who knows neither. By his will, he can create everything and dissolve everything too. He has enacted the Ramayana on the stage of the theater of the world, with himself taking a role and showing each quality or guna as a separate form. Such a Ramayana is taking place even now in every heart. The Rama in the heart, the Atma Rama, is observing everything as the witness.
2: But how does this inert material, Jada or the Jivi, enter into this Ramayana?
3: This Jada accepts the active Chaitanya, that is the knowledge of Brahman. Chaitanya is born with the name of Sita. The Jada Chaitanya become one. This is referred to as Sita Rama. So long as the Jada and the Chaitanya are one, there is no trouble and no suffering. It is the separation of the two that gives rise to all the problems.
2: How is that, Swami?
3: Sita, who is Brahmajnana, goes away from the Atma, which is in the form of the Jiva. Hence, falling into the darkness of the jungle of life is inevitable. Rama has acted in this way to show us that if the Jivi loses Sita or the Brahmajnana, then one cannot escape wandering about in the jungle of darkness.
2: If that is so, what is the reason, Swami, for Lakshmana to always be with him? In our life, what does he stand for?
3: One should not be alone in the dark jungle of life. One should have the Manas ever by one's side. It is for this reason that Lakshmana is kept near always.
1: So in this part, when the Bhakta is asking, Swami, Swami, Rama is a Sankalpa Siddha, which means whatever he wills happens, it prevails, and he is omnipotent and is all powerful, then why did he suffer so much? Because we see in Ramayana that Rama went through so much of troubles and hardships, 14 years in the forest and fighting a war and so many ups and downs. Why did he have to go through all this? He had taken a human form. He could have avoided, he could have scripted it the way he wanted. And Swami so nicely says, it is all his play, it is his leela, it is his sport. What can be joy for him and what can be suffering for him? He is Ananda Swarupa. He is one who knows neither joy nor suffering, because by his will he can create everything and dissolve everything too, Swami says. Such a profound statement. We used to see Bhagavan who, as a one who has taken a human form, sometimes happy, sometimes seemingly angry, and you can get deluded into thinking, oh, this is what makes Swami happy, oh, this is what makes Swami sad. But the people who had lived with Swami for long, people who were sincere spiritual aspirants, they knew that all of these were just externalities, and Bhagwan was always and is always the embodiment of bliss, the Ananda Swarupa. Nothing can ever affect Bhagwan. Nothing ever affected Bhagwan. In fact, one is reminded of a very powerful statement that Bhagwan made way back in 1954. Professor Kasturi writes about this incident, and it was published in the Sanatana Sarathi of the April issue of 1958, and Professor Kasturi titles that article as An Avatar's Words. Professor Kasturi says only an avatar could say those words. lesser souls like Siddhas or seers or sadhakas or mahatmas or munis, sages, ascetics, aspirants, they will not have the courage, or even if they mustered enough courage to utter them, their words would not have that ring of authenticity when the avatar says those words. Because the avatar is not a Siddha, he is not someone who has, through his penance or through his austerities, attained some powers or some spiritual attainments. Avatar is one who has descended from the supreme principle into a human form with all the powers, all the siddhis, all the wisdom. And Professor Kasturi says, in 1954, he happened to go to Puttaparthi by the night train from Bengaluru, and he reached Puttaparthi by morning 10 o'clock, and he peeped into the Pata Mandiram, the old mandir near the village, on his way to the new Prashantanilayam. We all know that the Prashantanilayam was inaugurated by Bhagwan in 1950. Prior to that, the sanctum sanctorum of Prashantanilayam was in the village, and this was a furlong away from the new Prashantanilayam. And this old mandir, or Pata Mandir as it is called, Professor Kasturi saw that day was filled with a heavy cloud of sadness. He saw so many relatives of Bhagwan's family who had gathered in the old mandir, and everyone was grieving. It was obvious some tragedy had struck the family, and he figured out that the brother-in-law of Bhagwan, Sri Subbaraju, who is Bhagwan's sister's husband, he had passed away the previous evening, and he was buried late that night. And Professor Kasturi himself had known him to be a very active and a very noble worker at the Prashantinilayam ashram, always someone who would inquire about the devotees who were coming for Bhagwan's darshan, and always would try to make the lives of devotees easier. To suddenly see that he is no more, and it was a unexpected and very shocking news for the family, a very difficult thing for the family to deal with. And Professor Kasturi says, when he came to know of it, he also was overwhelmed with sorrow. He started thinking about the pain of Bhagwan's sister and their only son, who was very small. And so Professor Kasturi also, with a heavy heart, moved towards Prashantinilayam, and he did not know how he should meet Bhagwan. What can he say? Should he say anything? How should his reaction be? He did not know what words to use which would be enough to express his sorrow and his sympathy. So on one hand, he was absolutely heartbroken to listen to this news, at the same time clueless as to how to deal with such a situation and how to react when you are face to face with Bhagwan in circumstances like this. So when he reached Prashantinilayam, he could not control his tears, and with those teary eyes he saw that in the mandir portico was Bhagwan, and all the relatives were standing in a semicircle in front of Bhagwan, and the bereaved lady, Bhagwan's sister, was inside the mandir, and one could hear her lamentation outside. She was so broken. Dark despair lay thick on every face, and all these people who were in front of Bhagwan, surrounding Bhagwan, they were eagerly watching Bhagwan's lips. They wanted to hear something from his mouth. And now Professor Kasturi was going towards this place, and in his mind he was rehearsing what he should tell Bhagwan, a sentence or two of consolation in the conventional style. But Professor Kasturi says, luckily, before he could say anything, or as he reflects later, before I could commit that sacrilege of saying anything to Swami, Bhagwan, he says, looked at me with a bewitching smile, and Swami saw those tears on Professor Kasturi's face and Swami said, "Why? Why this? Don't you know me?" Swami is telling Professor Kasturi, "Why those tears? Are you not aware of who I am? Don't you know me?" And Professor Kasturi is completely befuddled, unable to grasp what Swami is intending for him to understand. And then Bhagwan looks deep into his eyes and says, "If there is no birth and no death, how am I to pass my time? If there is no birth and no death, how am I to pass my time?" Swami says, and Swami actually laughs a little. What a statement. I think that's the reason why Professor Kasturi says in the beginning of this article, this is a statement only an avatar can make. Nobody else can make such a statement. If there is no birth and no death, how am I to pass my time? What a profound utterance, and before what an audience, and against what a background. Professor Kasturi says, "I saw before me not Bhagwan with a physical body which was 28 years old, but the avatar of the age, the Lord himself. Who else could have the courage? Who else could infuse into those words that true ring of authenticity?" Ponder over this, brother reader, sister reader. This is my prayer, Professor Kasturi says. This one statement is enough for us to understand the principle, the Paramatma, who has blessed us with his presence in our lives. And I was reminded of this because when Swami is telling what can be joy for him, what can be suffering for him, he is all the time bliss. This is what Swami is telling Rama was all about. And it is the same Rama who came as Sai Rama, and it was just the same. Just the epic reliving itself. Bhagwan also mentions in this first part how Rama enacted the Ramayana on the stage of the theater of the world with himself taking a role and showing each quality or guna as a separate form. Swami says, Ramayana is nothing but it was one enactment that the Lord did, and he just took a role. Nothing can affect him, nothing can bind him, and there is nothing that he needs to do to work out his karma or anything of that nature. He just enacted this play by himself being part of that play, taking upon a role. So when we look at Ramayana from this perspective, then the whole scripture becomes just a fantastic spiritual treatise. Every bend, every twist, every turn of the Ramayana, you know, has been scripted so powerfully by the Divine, because there is something that He wants to communicate to us. And when we read the Ramayana with this perspective, then the kind of lessons it fills us with, the kind of learnings that it suffuses us with, and the inspiration it gives for us to live those teachings in our lives is something else. I'm reminded of something what Mr. Krishnadas Iradi, a long-standing devotee of Bhagwan, once said in a conversation many years ago. For those who are not aware, Mr. Iradi, along with his brothers, had the opportunity to sing in the divine physical presence of Bhagwan right from the 1960s. And they continued to sing till the end of Bhagwan's physical sojourn, till the year 2011 and even beyond. And even now, Mr. Iradi is still there. He doesn't sing so much now in Prashantinam. He's very old now, but someone who has had absolutely stunning moments, splendid moments with the Divine. And once he recalled a profound moment that he had had with Bhagwan in the 70s. So one day, Swami asked all the ashram inmates to assemble at 2 p.m. in the bhajan hall, and on Bhagwan's instruction, all the doors and windows of the bhajan hall were closed, so it was to be a very closed door session with Bhagwan. And Swami asked Mr. Kutumbrao, the caretaker of the ashram then, to first speak to all the ashram inmates. And this respected elder gave everyone a bitter dose for their betterment. Maybe he had indications from Bhagwan that Swami was not happy with the conduct of the ashram inmates, and maybe Swami wanted them to be more disciplined. And so when he rose to speak, he said, Swami is happy that devotees like you have left all your comforts and conveniences and have decided to settle down in Prashant Nilayam. But what has displeased Bhagwan is the way you conduct yourself after you become a part of the ashram. Many of you are spending time socializing and engaging in meaningless gossip. Swami expects a much higher level of discipline from you. None of you are doing enough for Swami. He said this. And the moment he said this, Swami asked him to stop. So here he was, reprimanding the ashram inmates, telling them that they are not utilizing their time in the ashram for spiritual purposes and judiciously. And as he ends by saying, none of you are doing enough for Bhagwan, Swami asks him to sit down, and Bhagwan himself then rises to speak. And Swami then says, whatever Kutumb Rao said is correct, except the last line. He said that nobody is doing enough for Swami. Swami said, this line is not correct. Because the truth is, nobody needs to do anything for Swami. Please remember that this is an opportunity for you to sanctify your life. Many times, one gets into the feeling that, you know, I have done this for Swami, or I have done that project for Swami, or I am leading this mission for Bhagwan. And Swami so categorically says, the truth is nobody needs to do anything for Him. Whatever we are doing, it is just an opportunity for us to sanctify our life. And then Bhagwan explains this, and Swami says, in fact, to help you in this endeavor of sanctifying your life, I have created so many avenues so that you will find ways to sublimate your stay here. Actually, it is quite a headache for me to create these chances for you, Swami says. I have to spend more time undoing the wrongs you do. In reality, it will be easy and smooth for me to not depend on you. But then, you have to learn to liberate yourself through sacred actions. So I have to make you do all this. So here Bhagwan is telling, see, nobody needs to do anything for me. But I have created the ashram and I have created all these opportunities so that you find ways to sublimate your life, so that you find ways to purify yourself, so that you have a space for your spiritual growth. And then Bhagwan says, in the Ramayana too, if Rama wished, he could have got back Sita in a fraction of a second. If Rama wished, he could have got back Sita just like that. All he had to do was, he had to just say, let Ravana be dead, let Sita come. That's it, Swami said. We just discussed how the Lord is Sankalpa Siddha. Whatever He says just materializes. His will becomes the moment He decides. Swami said, if Rama wanted, there was no need for him to go through this whole process of Ramayana. He could have just said, Ravana, be dead. Sita, come. That's it. But then, Swami said, so many, from monkeys and bears to stones and humans, they would not have got that opportunity to be His instruments and experience that divine joy. It was for their sake that Rama took all the trouble. And it is the same now too, Swami said. Be grateful for this blessing that has come your way. Do not fritter it away. Realize its importance and work towards your immortality. We were discussing how nothing affects Rama, and Rama, Swami says, just took up on a role. And here Swami is telling, why did Rama take that role? It was only to give that opportunity for animals, to plants, to stones, to humans, to be blessed by His touch, by His words, by His love. It was only because He wanted them to experience that joy that the Lord took upon that role. Otherwise, there is no joy for Him. There is no suffering for Him. And one has to be absolutely grateful to Bhagwan for having taken in our current times, this avatar, the same Rama becoming Sai Rama, just so that we can lose ourselves in his stories and his glories, be blessed by his words, by his touch. That's the beauty of the Lord taking on a human form and doing all these roles. So the Bhakta asks, Swami, last time you spoke of the Mahabharata war. In the same manner, does the Ramayana also happen in every heart? And Swami says, yes, the Ramayana also happens in every heart. In fact, Bhagwan has on so many occasions given us beautiful insights into the Ramayana. The azure ocean and the Almighty Lord have much in common. Just as the sea is the source of all the waters on earth, all beings are born from Rama. A sea without water is unreal. A being without Rama is without existence, now or ever. There is nobody without Rama. The ocean is the abode of the Almighty, as myth and legend proclaim. They describe him as the one reclining on the ocean of milk. The divine is always adored as the one who is on the Kshirasagara, on the ocean of milk, on that white ocean. And Bhagwan says, that ocean, which is the abode of Almighty, is very significant, and that is the reason behind the title of every chapter of Ramayana called a Kanda by Valmiki. Sage Valmiki, who first wrote Ramayana, the great poet who composed the epic first. Because Kanda means water, an expanse of water. In Ramayana we have Yuddha Kanda, Kishkindha Kanda, Sundara Kanda. Kanda means a body of water. So this whole ocean on which the Lord reclines is this sacred abode, and every part of Ramayana is just one part of this ocean, just one chapter of this ocean. And that is why every section of Ramayana is called a Kanda, which means one large body of this divine ocean. And the other meaning of Kanda is, Kanda also means sugar cane. Sugar cane, however crooked it may be, whichever section you chew, Swami says, that sweetness is uniform. It may look crooked, but chew the sugar cane from whichever side and the sweetness is the same. Swami says, it is the same with the story of Ramayana. The stream of Rama's story meanders through many a curve and twist, but the sweetness of compassion, of karuna, of tenderness persists without diminution throughout the narrative. The stream turns and flows through sadness, wonder, ridicule, awe, terror, love, despair, and dialectics. But the main undercurrent is the prema dharma. It is the love to practice the right path and the compassion one's heart should be filled with. Swami says, the nectar in the story of Rama is like the Sarayu river, which moves silently by the city of Ayodhya. Ayodhya is where Lord Rama was born and where he ruled. The Sarayu river has its source in the Himalayan lake of the mind. So there is the Manasarovar, from where Sarayu river has its origin. Manasarovar is that lake in the Himalayas. Very pristine, very blue and very quiet river. Just like a Sarayu has its origin from Manasarovar and then flows next to Ayodhya, Swami says that Manasarovar is nothing but the lake of the mind. Sarovar means lake and Manasa is mind. So it is the lake of the mind. So this Ramayana also is born from that lake of the mind. And the Rama stream, Bhagwan says, bears the sweetness of compassion, the stream of Lakshmana, Rama's brother, has this sweetness of devotion. And just as the Sarayu river joins the Ganges and the waters commingle, so too the streams of tender compassion and devotion. Rama is nothing but compassion. Lakshmana is nothing but devotion. You see the emergence of compassion and devotion in the Ramayana, just like Sarayu joins Mother Ganga. Swami says, between them, between compassion and love, prema and karuna, these two make up the composite picture of the glory of Rama. That picture fulfills the heart's dearest yearning of every Indian, and to attain it is the aim of every spiritual striving. The effort of the individual is but half the pursuit. The other half is the grace of God. We have to strive for that union, for that coming together of love and devotion, compassion and devotion. As we strive, we will also draw the grace of God, and we can achieve this only with the grace of God. And the grace of God will flow when we put our own sincere efforts. Swami says, people fulfill themselves by self-effort as well as divine blessings. The fulfillment takes them across the dark ocean of dualities to the immanent and transcendent one. Once we put the effort, then we move across the dark ocean of dualities. We have to strive for that union, for that coming together of love and devotion, compassion and devotion.

and the Ramayana, if it is read and understood with the right perspective, it will take us away from this mindset of dualities. The Ramayana has to be read not as a record of a human career, but as the narrative of the advent and activities of an incarnation of God, and one must endeavor with determination to realize through one's own experience the ideals revealed in that narrative. Swami says, God is all-knowing, all-pervasive and all-powerful. The words He utters while embodied in the human form, the acts that He indulges in during His earthly sojourn, these are inscrutable and extraordinarily significant. The precious springs of His message is the path of deliverance for mankind. Swami very clearly says, don't look upon Rama as a scion of the solar dynasty, the sovereign of the kingdom of Ayodhya, or the son of Emperor Dasharatha. These are just accidental things. It has become habitual for people to get lost into thinking about these worldly relationships and affiliations between the characters of the Ramayana. People forget to delve into the values every character represents and they demonstrate. People say, oh, Dasharatha had three wives and the first was such and such and second was of this nature, third one had this quality, the maids were unruly, they were greedy, and the war that was fought by Dasara had all these peculiarities. People go by all these unnecessary facts and details of the Ramayana. Swami says, fancy leads people astray into the region of the trivial and colorful, making them neglect the valuable kernel. People don't realize that the study of history must enrich life and make it meaningful and worthwhile, rather than cater to the appetite for paltry facts and petty ideas. Just like you have subterranean water which lies deep within, and this is that water which fosters the underground wells. Similarly, the validity and value of Ramayana lies deep within, like the subterranean water. Only when we wear the glasses of reverent adoration, bhakti and shraddha, steady dedication, then our eyes will endow us with the pure wisdom that will liberate us and grant us bliss. Swami says, just as people squeeze juice out of the fibrous cane and drink only the sweetness, and just like the bee sucks the honey in the flower regardless of its symmetry or the color, the bee is not thinking about the size of the flower or the beauty of the flower. All it is interested in is the juice, the honey in the flower. Just like the moth, he flies towards the brightness of the flame. It is not bothered about the heat and the inevitable catastrophe that it may have to encounter. Swami said, the spiritual seeker also should yearn to imbibe the expression of the emotion of tenderness, compassion, love that Ramayana is saturated with, and not pay attention to the other things. When you eat a fruit, we throw away the skin, the seeds, the fiber. By its very nature, the fruit will have all these components. No one eats the skin, seeds, saying that, no, I paid for them. No one swallows the seeds and digests them. No one will chew the outer rind. Similarly, in this fruit that is Ramayana, there are all these tales of demons and the Rakshasas. There, Swami says, they form the rind. There are wicked deeds of evil people. They are all these hard, indigestible seeds. There are some worldly descriptions, sensory descriptions. They are all these not too tasty, fibrous stuff. And they are all sheaths, which are outer coverings. The juice is inside. And those who seek the expression of compassion that is there in the Rama fruit should concentrate on the central narrative than on the supplementary details that embellish or encumber it, Swami says. If you listen to Ramayana in this mood, that is Shravanam. That is the best form of spiritual listening. Because God, when appearing with form for the sake of upholding Dharma, behaves in a human way, and He must behave like that. Because He has to hold forth the ideal life before people, and He has to confer the experience of joy and peace on people. So there will be His divine sport, there will be His leelas, there will be His playful activities, and they might appear ordinary and commonplace to everyone. But everything is an expression of beauty, truth, goodness, joy, exaltation,

0: Each will captivate the world with its charm and purify the heart that contemplates on these leelas. Each of these acts and expressions of the divine will overcome and overwhelm all the agitations of the mind and tear the veil of illusion, Maya, and fill our consciousness with sweetness. Swami so beautifully says, there can be nothing ordinary and commonplace in the careers of the avatars, because everything that is seen is superhuman, supernatural, and deserving high reverence. The story of Rama is not the story of an individual. It is the story of the universe, Swami says, because Rama is the personification of the basic universal in all beings. He is in all, for all time, in all space. And the Ramayana story deals not with a period that is past. It deals with the present. And it deals with a future which has no end. It deals with beginningless eternal time. No leaf can drop from its branch without Rama's prompting. It is that Rama we are talking about when we contemplate on the Ramayana, the right perspective. Swami says the sky, wind, fire, water, earth, all these five elements that compose the universe, they behave as they do for fear of Him, and they work in tune with His orders. Rama is the principle that attracts the disparate elements in nature and endures through that attraction. The attraction that one exerts over another is what makes the universe exist and function. This is the Rama principle, without which the cosmos would become chaos. And that is why, without Rama, there would be no panorama, no universe, it is said. Through this perspective that we should read the Ramayana, Bhagwan says. And when we contemplate on whatever Bhagwan has written and explained about the Ramayana, whether in the Ramakatha Rasavahini or in the Sandhya Nivarini, with this perspective on our own, when we read the Ramayana also, be it Valmiki Ramayana, be it Kamba Ramayana, be it Ramcharitmanas, when we read with this perspective, then we'll be able to extract the juice, and that juice of compassion and love will fill our heart. That is what Swami is saying is most important as we read these epics. And when the devotee asks, Swami, in what form is Rama there in our heart? There Swami says, the Atma is Rama. The Atma is Rama. But He has come in the character of Jeevi, of an individual, wearing the dress called body. The Atma is truly Rama. Rama is the indweller in every being. He is Atma Rama. He is the source of bliss in every individual. His blessings upsurging from that inner spring can confer peace and bliss. He is the very embodiment of Dharma, of all the codes of morality that hold mankind together in love and unity. So how Rama is nothing but the Atma, and then Bhagwan goes on to explain about Sita being nothing but Brahmajnana, and how when the Jeevi gets carried away in the jungle of life, falling into the darkness of ignorance, that is when the Jeevi loses Brahmajnana, loses the consciousness, the awareness of the divine principle. And once you get deluded in the world, then you lose Rama. And that is what happened to Sita. That's what happens to all of us. We lose the wisdom of the divine when we get lost in the outer world. Then you cannot escape wandering in the jungle of darkness. That's what happened with Sita. And Bhagwan explains that with much more clarity. And we'll continue this in the coming episode of Vahini Satsang. We are still in the first part of chapter 13, and there are three more parts to it, and we'll pray to Swami that as we contemplate on this beautiful story of Rama with the explanations given to us by Sai Rama, it fills our heart with that love that is Rama, so that heart just becomes nothing but a Hridaya which is just a colossus of compassion. Hridaya, Swami says, is one which is filled with daya. Let's hope that this Rama story, as we read and contemplate on, makes our heart truly a Hridaya, a seat of absolute perennial compassion. Thank you so much. Sairam.
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3: Om Shri Sai Ram. Offering ourselves at Bhagavan's divine lotus feet, esteemed elders and my dear brothers and sisters, a loving Sai Ram to all of you. This evening we have with us an artist who was born into a family personally blessed by our beloved Bhagwan for over four generations. In August 2000, she was blessed with the divine opportunity to sing in front of Bhagwan in the interview room here at Prashanti Nilayam. She had composed 8 Telugu Sankirtanas dedicated to the lotus feet of Bhagwan, and Bhagwan himself went through these Sankirtanas and gave his priceless inputs in some of the aspects of the compositions. Please welcome Srimati Pinni Sai Sarupa Iyer from Hyderabad. Srimati Sai Sarupa started learning Carnatic classical music at the age of 10 under the venerable gurus Sri K.N. Subramanyachar and Sri M. Murali Krishna from Anantapur. She is also associated with eminent personalities like Sangeeta Kalanidhi Sri T.V. 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Srimati Sai Swarupa received her gold medal from Tirumala Tirupati Devasthanam's TTD for rendering Annamacharya Sankirtanas. She has performed in several concerts like Spirit of Unity concerts organized by Madras Telugu Academy at Asthana Mandapam in Tirumala, Annamacharya Jayanti Festival at Tirupati, Lalita Kala Parishad, Anantapur, to name a few. In July 2001, she was blessed to conduct an orchestra in the divine presence of Bhagwan during the Silver Jubilee celebrations of Sri Sathya Sai General Hospital in Whitefield. On the same day, Bhagwan blessed and inaugurated her album of Telugu Sankirtanas dedicated to her beloved Swami. This evening, she'll be offering her love and prayer to Bhagwan in the form of devotional songs. She'll be accompanied by Sri Anand Narayanan on flute, Sri Mohan Dora on tabla, and Sri Sudhir on mridangam. Once again, let us all welcome Srimati Pinni Sai Sarupa Iyer and a team of musicians. Jai Sai Ram.
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4: 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This has been an opportunity wished by three generations of my family. So I thank my grandparents for introducing this legacy to me. I thank my parents, my uncles and aunts who have been instrumental in getting me this far. I thank my husband and in-laws for encouraging me. And I thank the percussionists for joining me today. 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

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I would share some of his commentary later as I present the actual song to you, which is a lullaby called Dolalugu Sai. 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

I'd like to thank Sudhir, Sai Brother, and Sai Brother Mohan, and Sai Brother Anand for their excellent accompaniment. And I'd want to request all of you to repeat after me as I sing the Mangalam song.

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1: 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In this program, members of the Prashanti Vedam group will delve deeper into the meaning and significance of Vedic mantras.

0: Sai Ram, dear listeners, this is Ganesh, and along with me is Brother Bhargav. 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
1: Sai Ram, Ganesh.
0: To invite you all to yet another new episode of the Veda Jignasa. At the outset, let us all collectively place our most reverential and humble pranams at Bhagwan's lotus feet, and with a prayer in our hearts that every thought, word and deed is His inspiration, let us commence today's episode with the Ganapati Prarthana Mantram.

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1: 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I think let's share with the audience.
2: Yes,
1: the listeners.
2: Because see, Swami always, when we entered the ashram of Prashanti Nilayam, Swami always, he ensured that all of us took up some kind of seva or the other. That was made compulsory to all the inmates of the ashram.
1: Yes.
2: Many a time Swami would call all the residents of the ashram and tell them that you should not sit idly. You should get involved in some seva or the other. And Swami used to show us very good examples like Gopal Rao sir, the retired Andhra Bank chairman, because he was serving till his last breath. And Swami was showing him that in spite of being 100 years old, he used to sit there in the canteen and whatever little possible service he could do, like serving water to the devotees, he used to do that. Because that satkarma what you are doing will give fulfillment to your life, how you sanctify your time. So I think with that as the main focus, Swami used to guide the devotees who were there in the ashram, who had served him to their best extent. Swami used to take them from this level of seva to one more level of having unity with the divine. I think that is the step to which Swami drives us all.
1: Okay.
2: So here is one such devotee whose father, Swami, had guided him how to do his sadhana. So because he was a humble servant of Bhagavan, to his best extent he served Swami, and how Swami took him to the next level. I think the Phalashruti is very clearly seen in this experience. Our Anil Kumar sir's father's experience, I think we should hear from Anil Kumar sir.
3: With prayerful pranams at Bhagavan's lotus feet, it's my honor and a blessing to speak about the experience of my respected father. My father, after he had completed his work, that is the active work life, after he retired, he wanted to go for spiritual practice, go to Himalayas and work towards getting his salvation. So in that process, all of us requested that he should tell Bhagwan before he take Bhagwan's permission, before he starts on his journey. So he went to Parthi. This was 1979. He went to Parthi, was sitting in the darshan lines, when Bhagwan came straight to him and then asked him, what Purti, where do you want to go? And this was in fact an eyewitness, Mr. Kulkarni sir, who writes the thought for the day in Parthi even now. He was sitting right next to my father and he narrated this whole incident to me. It seems Bhagwan asked my father, where do you want to go? What do you want to do? Then my father said, I want to go to Himalayas, do tapas, go to Kashi first and then go to Himalayas. And Bhagwan said, what is the tapas that all the sages and sages, saints at Himalayas, whom are they worshipping and whom are they striving to reach? And Swami himself replied, they are striving to reach me and I am here right in front of you. Why do you need to go anywhere? Just follow my command and be at Puttaparthi. I will give you Atma Sakshatkar in this very life. And saying so, Swami kept his hand, his divine hand on my father's head and gave him a promise. And my father stayed back in Parthi from then on, 1979 to 1998. That's almost 98 December, almost 99. That is 20 years. He was serving in the ashram as a PRO. Swami had asked him to work in the PRO office. And Swami had also given him a mantra for him to do the japam. So he used to do the japam. I used to see him doing it morning 3 to 6. He used to sit erect and every day, not a single day he missed, he was doing his japam. This was going on, and in one of the interviews, Bhagwan, we were there fortunately along with him, and Bhagwan asked him, Murthy, how long do you want to be in UKG? You have to move up the classes in your spiritual life. My father said, Swami, whatever you command, I am ready to do. You tell me what should I do. I am following whatever you have asked me to do. Then Swami said, you stop all this japa, dhyana and all that. Just sit in outside your flat. Our flat was East Prashanti B18, EB18. So Swami said, you sit outside the flat on a chair and just keep looking at all the devotees who are coming in to the mandir, going out of the mandir. Keep saying to yourself, the Atma that is there in the person who is walking on the right, is the same Atma is there in me. And then look at the person who is going on the left and repeat the same statement, the Atma that is there in him is the same as in me. Actually, if you look at it carefully, Swami had told him what Ishavasya Upanishad tells all of us. So Swami had given him this as the command and he then followed it. And towards the end, last 10 days of his life, we did observe his behavior completely changed. He was speaking and addressing himself as Swami. So probably Bhagwan had given him the Atma Sakshatkar. We do not have a very means he hasn't told us in clear words that way. But two experiences I'll continue before I close. After his passing away, Swami had given us an interview, and in that interview, Swami said, he has reached me, he has merged in me. So that's a proof to say that Bhagwan had given him the Atma Sakshatkar in this very life. Another beautiful experience which is most touching for me and which has lived with me all through, on his last day when he was in the hospital, he was in the CCU, and I was there that night, fortunately, with him. And around 2-2:30, he was struggling for his breath. He was on a ventilator. So I took out the ventilator, made him sit erect and tried to give him some solace. And then I asked him at that time, this was 2:30 at night, I asked him, what do you want? Do you want anything now? And my intention was whether he wants water or anything else. And he, just as a response to that question, he just looked at me and recited, Krishna Tvadiya Padapankaja Panjarante Advaitame Vishatu Manasarajahamsaha. And then closed his eyes. So, and I made him lie down back again, put the ventilator on again. But around 3:30 or so, he peacefully passed away. This is the beautiful life my father had led and showed us an example of how to lead life and reach the lotus feet of our Divine Lord. Thank you for this opportunity. Sai Ram.
1: So I think we'll just go through the word by word meaning of these verses. Sarvovai Rudrastasmai from there.
2: Vai, Viridi, all, Sarvo, Tasmai, this is Rudra. Namaha to Rudra. The great Purusha is himself Rudra, who is the light consciousness, Maho, within all beings. Namaha to Rudra. Vishvam Bhutam Bhuvanam Chitram Bahuda Jatam Jayamaran Chayat Sarvo Hesha Rudrastasmai Rudraya Namo Astu. This material universe Vishwam and all the beings Bhutam in this world Bhuvanam are varied Chitram and numerous Bahuda. In many ways, in diversity Bahuda, all that are born Jatam and those yet to be born Jayamanam are Rudra indeed.
1: Everything is Rudra.
2: Everything is Rudra. All Sarvo, this is Rudra, and to him Tasmai Namaha, again and again. And then the last portion, Kad Rudraya Prachetase Meedhushtama Yatavyase Vochema Santamagum Hrude Sarvo Hyesha Rudras Tasmai Rudraya Namo Astu. Kad Rudraya, who is praiseworthy, Prachetase, who is all-knowing, Meedushtama, who fulfills all desires, who is the all-merciful and bountiful Lord, Tavyase, who is all-powerful, Shantamagum, who bestows all auspiciousness, Hrude, who resides in the heart, all Sarvo, this Hyesha is Rudra, Namaha to Rudra. So wonderfully put step by step, Bhargav.
1: And you know, I think this part where, one part which really struck us is that, you know, the one which is born and which is not even born. So the manifest and the unmanifest, everything is him only. So, you know, there is a very beautiful parallel as you, we were just discussing that, I think just before the program we were discussing that, you know, when we do Ganapati Atharvashesham, we say Ganapati is the supreme. When we do Durga Sutram, we say Durga is supreme. Then when we do Rudra, Shivapasana Mantram, Shiva is supreme. Then somewhere we have Narayana Upanishad, they say Narayana
2: is supreme.
1: So what is this like a contradiction? Who is supreme then? Everyone is supreme. So is it that you are a devotee of Ganesha, I am a devotee of Shiva, someone is a devotee of Vishnu, we all should fight that. No, who is superior in this? Or is it there is some catch in this? So, you know, it's very beautifully explains here is that everyone, when whatever form you take, it finally should reach you to the ultimate goal of formlessness, where everything becomes one and everything merges into one. So again, this part of it, we started with the Shivalinga, we started with the form of Shiva with five faces. Now we are slowly coming to a place where everything is Rudra only, everything is Shiva only, which the born, the unborn, the manifest, the unmanifest, the everything which you find, whatever you encounter is all Shiva only. So I think there's a very beautiful catch here for all of us to understand that If you take Ganesha as the ultimate, finally you'll reach the same. So
2: yes.
1: If you take Vishnu as a form, you'll reach the same. So I think everywhere, finally the destination is one. Swami always, I think I remember so many times in every discourse, he says that, Ekam Sat Vipra Bhavda Vadanti. So all of us are seekers of truth. We are going to the same goal, but we are just going the different paths. So that is the only catch in this. And the manifest, unmanifest thing is also very beautifully explained in Purushottam, where it says that out of the total universe, which is the Brahmanda or the whole creation, only one portion
2: is seen.
1: Seen and manifested portion. Three portions are not seen at all. Pado Seha Bhavat Punaha. Means only one pada, means one fourth, is again and again created and dissolved and created. The three portions of it are not even created. They are still unmanifest.
2: Tripad Urdhav Dhait Purushaha.
1: So he is the one who is beyond all these. So same thing here also. Again, when you reflect on these things, it's so beautiful to understand that all of them come back and meet at the same place. Like they say that all rivers come and meet the sea. So in this also, we have this beautiful experience of that. And then if you see that one more very interesting part is, I think we mentioned this in a very long time back, one episode also, that Chitram. This Chitram comes when we did Medha Suktam. Chitram Vindate means, his leelas and his actions are very, Chitram is very different and awe-inspiring.
2: Awe-inspiring.
1: Joy-inspiring. So here also, he says his Chitram, it is, one meaning is varied, another meaning is, it is something which, you know, which attracts you away from your worldly desires or worldly problems and your issues, and you turn towards God. I think I remember you even gave this experience when Swami goes to a village in Andhra, in probably Godavari districts, and then he just gives darshan. So I think, Ganesh, it is very pertinent to probably just recollect that experience again.
2: Yeah, Bhargav, I immediately, the name of the village is not coming to my mind, but the entire premises of the village is still very clear in my memory. There is one small flag post at the center of the village.
1: Mm-hmm.
2: And this is almost 50 to 60 kilometers away from Kakinada.
1: Okay.
2: In East Godavari. And Swami was not expected there because the roads were very bad.
1: Okay.
2: And all the elders were asking Swami not to go to that village because it would be very tiring for Swami. That too, it was very late in the night. So the prayers of the devotees were so intense that Swami had to come to that place. And the beauty of this village is the persons who were involved in the Bhagavan's avataric mission were there, like Kasturi Street, okay. Kamavadhani Street. And it was so beautiful to watch. And late in the night when Swami comes in the car, all the devotees were waiting very eagerly for his arrival. So we were all there in that village. And
1: so you had visited the village?
2: Yes, that village.
1: Okay.
2: And all the letters were inscribed so very, very boldly on each and every home. And the names of the streets were very clearly stated there. And then we were taken to that center of the village where that flag post was there. And we were told by the head of the village that when Swami had come, there was no place at all. And it was fully jam-packed. And Swami had opened the door of the car. And he went and stood on the flag post.
1: Okay.
2: And then he gave darshan. And of course, after the attraction of Bhagwan, the devotee started jumping on him to have a sparshan of Swami. And then to the utter amazement of all the devotees, Swami vanished from there and just came back to his car.
1: Okay.
2: And from the door of his car, Swami started waving to all the devotees and Swami left. That was the only visit of Bhagwan to that small tiny village. And from then on, the entire village got transformed and you could see bhajans happening in each and every household of that village. So that, I feel, is Chitram.
1: Chitram.
2: Yeah.
1: I think that's what. I think we were just discussing this aspect of Chitram. So, I think very apt. I think we mentioned this when we did Medha Suktam, where he captures your mind, captures your heart with that leela which he does. So that you turn away from worldliness and turn towards God. So, it's a very apt example which you gave, that the whole village was transformed to such an extent that even the streets, they are named on Swami's devotees.
2: Bhargav, I am reminded of just one beautiful experience. I think you must be knowing this brother, or he might be your batchmate too. His name is Brother Vivek Naidu.
1: Yes.
2: Yeah, we were all very familiar with his bike stunts too.
1: Yes, yes. He was my batchmate. Yeah.
2: So, he came from a very posh school, so-called posh school, a missionary school.
1: Mm.
2: And all his habits were very, very polished and very, what do you call, formal.
1: Sophisticated.
2: Sophisticated.
1: Yeah, even I remember his English also is very sophisticated, very, very anglicized type of English.
2: Yes. And he did not want to stay and study in this remote village of Puttaparthi. So he wanted to leave. And he had gone for having the first darshan as soon as he joined the college. And of course, all the students were made to wait. All the newcomers, all the freshers were waiting in the lawns of Trayi. And Swami was about to come for darshan. And he was all completely frustrated and he was thinking, why should I be in this place? I just have to go out. Swami, the entire focus of all the students was there on the door of Trayi.
1: Mm.
2: And then the first opening of the door and Swami's entry into the darshan premises, that one glimpse of Swami caught his attention and he lost a beat in his heart. That was the end of it. He thought, I should never ever go away from Bhagwan.
1: Okay.
2: Such is the impact or the chitram that Bhagwan creates in the minds of each and every devotee.
1: So beautiful. I think we can keep going on and on, but in a way, we have done some sort of a small step of justice, but at least going through the meaning of it, and it's impossible to fathom every mantra, not mantra, every word in every mantra, but we have attempted how much we can in this mantra also. So I think in the next episode onwards, we will pick up a new mantra. But in the meantime, if you all have any more insights into Shivopasana mantra or anything, please write to us.
2: But if we too get some more inputs or thoughts about the last few verses in Shivopasana mantra, we could as well have one more episode. So with these few words, we do request the listeners to write their experiences and their journey through this beautiful mantra of Shivopasana mantra. And please do write to listener@ssmediacenter.org or WhatsApp it to 9393258258. So with these few words and with a prayer in our hearts that every thought, word and deed is His inspiration, let us close today's episode with the Kshama Prarthana mantra.
0: Om Yadakshara Parabhrashtam Matra Heenam Tu Yad Bhavet Tat Sarvam Kshamyatam Deva Narayana Namostute Visargavindu Matrani Palapadaksharani Cha Nyunani Cha Tiriktani Kshamasvasai Ishvara Aparada 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Arpanamastu.
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4: Sai Ram, you were listening to Veda Jignasa, an inquiry into the Vedas. 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You can also WhatsApp us your feedback to this number 9393258258. We'll continue the series same time next week. Thank you and Sai Ram.

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Radio Sai now brings you a drama entitled Sai Yugam, Prema Yugam, presented by Balvikas Children of Tamil Nadu on the 24th of July 2010.

ஓம் ஸ்ரீ சாய்ராம். On behalf of all the devotees who assembled here and on behalf of all the devotees who could not assemble here, I offer our most respectful, prayerful, reverential obeisances unto the lotus feet of our Bhagavan. Sairam to all of you. Tomorrow is Guru Purnima. Swami also said it is also a Vyasa Purnima. It was Vyasa who brought the embodiment of Lord Narayana in the cosmic energy form to the world. This is cosmic energy he has further initiated into 25 incarnations in order to make every common man understand

And we, the members of the organization of Tamil Nadu, have selected 4 episodes of the total incarnations of 25. We are present here before Bhagavan. What they did, what their contribution for the welfare of humanity during previous years, and how Swami does today in a macro level all over the world. We now present this Dhamma at the lotus feet of our Bhagavan.

Om Shri Sai Ram. Loving pranams at the lotus feet of our most beloved Bhagwan. We, the youth and Balavikas children of Sri Satya Sai Organization, Tamil Nadu, prayerfully offer at the lotus feet of our most beloved Swami a drama titled Sai Yugam, Prema Yugam. We begin with a prayer to our most beloved Bhagwan.

0: Our beloved Bhagwan is Premavatar, the very embodiment of divine love. He is the Adipurusha, the supreme personality of Godhead. Our Swami is the single representation of all the names by which mankind has been worshipping God since eternity. Being the Sarva Devata Atita Swarupa that He is, our Swami has been manifesting on a macro scale many acts of divine grace that were manifested on a micro scale in previous incarnations. Thus, the drama humbly shows how Bhagwan's divine mission has empowered crores of people in more than 180 countries with His divine bliss and peace. As the drama opens, Sage Narada and Sage Vyasa are seated in prayer at the lotus feet of Lord Krishna. Let us now join the scene as Sage Narada conveys their prayer to the Lord.
1: Narayana, Narayana. Our most respectful obeisance at your lotus feet. Swami, we hear that you will incarnate once again in Kali Yuga to re-establish Dharma by leading mankind along the path of Divya Prema. Janardhana, we are eager to witness the glories of your divine incarnation in the Kali Yuga.
2: Yes, Swami, we have both come with the hope that you will enlighten us about your divine incarnation in the Kali Yuga.
3: Narada, Vyasa,
4: yes, I will incarnate once again in the Kali Yuga.
1: O Kaustubha Vanamali, on each of the past occasions when you blessed mankind with your incarnation, the advent was made with a particular end in mind. Swami, will you not bless us with glimpses of your divine mission in the Kali Yuga?
3: Narada, in Kali Yuga, prompted by my Divya Prema, I will bless mankind with an opportunity to witness the complete manifestation of my divine glory. I will reveal to them that I am the Prema Swarupa, the embodiment of divine love. My incarnation in the Kali Yuga will combine and manifest on a macro scale the mission that was pursued in all my previous incarnations.
2: Swami, I am unable to fully grasp the magnificence of your divine incarnation in the Kali Yuga. Dayasindhu, kindly help me to grasp the glory of this divine manifestation.
4: Yes, I shall help you understand the magnificence of my incarnation in the Kali Yuga.
5: Dhanyosmi, Swami, Dhanyosmi.
0: And thus the Lord proceeds to reveal to the two sages the magnificence and all-encompassing nature of His incarnation in the Kali Yuga by citing parallels from previous yugas. Let us now witness the story of the Balarishis, the first of these four illustrations. The Balarishis, or child ascetics, were created by Lord Brahma by an act of His divine will to enter worldly life and play the role of progenitors. Let us now witness the glorious sequence of events which had its origin in the Brahmaloka, the abode of Lord Brahma.

0: Salutations to you, O Wise Lord.
1: Dear children, I am Brahma, the creator of all living beings. It was I who created you through an act of my divine will.
0: O Lord, our creator and master, fortunate are we to have had an origin so divine. Will you please reveal to us the purpose of our creation?
1: Certainly, my children. I willed that you be created so that you may play the role of progenitors. As progenitors, your role in this cosmic drama would be to enter the material worldly life.
0: Worldly life? What is that, Divine Father?
1: Children, you are now too young to understand the intricacies of worldly life. At the appropriate time, its purport would be revealed to you.
0: We are grateful to you, O Divine Father.
1: Speak, my child.
0: Swami, you are the creator of all living beings. But may I ask you who your creator is?
1: Children, I was created by Lord Mahavishnu, the lotus-eyed one, the Vaikuntha Vasa.
0: We are grateful to you, Divine Father, for graciously answering our questions. Please accept our salutations.
1: Kalyanamastu.

The Balarishis proceed to Vaikuntha to have the darshan of Lord Mahavishnu in search of an answer to their question about the purpose of their creation. On entering the divine presence of the Lord, they witnessed a group of ascetics offering their salutations to him. Let us now join the Balarishis as they enter the gates of Vaikuntha.

0: హే శరణాగత రక్షక, ఆపద్ బాంధవ, ఆర్ హార్ట్స్ ఆర్ ఫుల్ ఆఫ్ గ్రాటిట్యూడ్ టు యూ లార్డ్. ఇట్ ఈస్ ఓన్లీ డ్యూ టు యువర్ అబండెంట్ గ్రేస్ దట్ వీ హావ్ ఎస్కేప్డ్ ఫ్రమ్ బీయింగ్ కాట్ ఇన్ ద వెబ్ ఆఫ్ వరల్డ్లీ లైఫ్.
1: Brothers, did you listen to what this holy man said in their prayer to the Lord? They referred to worldly life as a dreadful ocean. Did not our Divine Father tell us that we were created to enter worldly life? What do we do now?
2: Brother, did we not hear the holy man say that it was Lord Mahavishnu who rescued them from worldly life? Come, let us also approach him and seek refuge at his lotus feet.
3: Oh little ones, what brings you here?
2: All-knowing Lord, we are the Kumaras created by Lord Brahma. Our Divine Father has told us that we have been created to play the role of Prajapatis and enter worldly life. O merciful one, we have come to you with the hope that you would rescue us also from being cast into this ocean of miseries of the worldly life.
3: O Kumaras, cast away your concerns. To those who seek refuge at my lotus feet, I am bound to provide abhaya. Dear children, I now bestow upon you a boon. By my grace, you will always remain as Kumaras and thus escape the influence of worldly life. The world will know you as Sanaka, Sanatana, Sanandana and Sanat Kumara. The syllable San, which forms the root of your names, mean to give. You will travel all over the 14 worlds and give to one and all my reality of Prema Tattva. You will be my torchbearers who convey my highest philosophy in the simplest language to the lowest people.
2: Hey Ahetugadaya Sindhu, you are the ocean of limitless compassion. Charanam Prabhu, Charanam Tava Divya Charanaravindam.
0: And thus the Lord blesses the four Balarishis with the opportunity to serve as instruments to spread his divine message of Prema Tattva. If the world saw four Balarishis in the Satyayuga, in the Kaliyuga, our Bhagwan has molded in his educational institutions thousands of students who act as torch bearers of his divine love. Let us now witness one of the torch bearers of his divine love addressing a public gathering.
4: I offer my reverential and loving pranams and Bhagwan's lotus feet. Revered elders, sisters and brothers, Sai Ram to all of you. Man should realize that he is a part of God, but God is infinite and man is infinitesimal. Hence, man has to recognize the divine. He has to cultivate unflinching faith in the divine. If faith has to be sustained, it should not remain at the level of faith. Instead, it has to blossom into love. Swami says, remember, whenever ego descends on you, my work ceases. Whenever you are able to get out of this negative unmindfulness, you once again become the source of my love. The multiplication of my love is manifesting throughout the world. Hence, Swami always sings this bhajan.

0: Thus, He has created us for this task of spreading His divine love. This is our mission, the mission of each and every Sai devotee. Jai Sai Ram.
1: How well this boy speaks. What a divine glow on his face. And see how easily he expresses the exalted spiritual truth in such a simple form.
2: Yes, these boys appear to me like the Balarishis. Sanaka, Sanatana, Sanandana and Sanat Kumara of Satya Yuga.
1: The secret behind all this is the guidance and bountiful love that is showered on these boys by our Lord, Bhagwan Sri Sri Sri Satya Sai Baba Varu, the Divine Chancellor of the Universe.

0: We just saw one of the torchbearers of the Lord's divine message bring peace and bliss to many of his fellow beings. The world has now been blessed by our Lord with thousands of such torchbearers. We will now witness an episode from the glorious life of Lord Kapila, a partial incarnation who through his words of divine wisdom bestowed peace upon his mother, Devahuti. Once, Devahuti was seeking a cure for the restlessness of her mind. She approaches her meritorious son, seeking spiritual solace. Let us now watch this unique spectacle of Kapila Deva becoming a spiritual guide and divine preceptor to his own mother.
1: Dear child, my mind is full of unrest. My daughters are now married and are preoccupied with caring for their family. Your father has renounced the world and taken to the path of tapas. You too are forever engaged in your spiritual practices. I feel uncared for and am leading today a life in loneliness.
2: Mother, you experience such feelings because you have wrongly associated yourself with your transient body. Realize, O Mother, that you are the eternal Atman, which is not related to anyone except God. Use the power of discrimination to understand the insignificance of the body and the immortality of the Atman. Realize this truth, Mother, and all your sorrow will evaporate and make way for everlasting joy.

0: My beloved son, your words have brought to my parched heart the life-giving showers of divine wisdom. It is my fortune that I have been blessed with a divine son like you.
1: నీవు దేహము కాదు.
2: You are not your body.
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2: You say that this is your body. The moment you say that this is your body, you can find out that you are not the body.
1: కనుక దేహము నీవు కాదు.
2: So you are not the body.
3: While Kapila bestowed peace upon his mother with words of wisdom, in Kali Yuga, our beloved Bhagwan has set forth a divine movement of massive proportions called EduCare to spread his message among crores of people across the world. EduCare means to know that which lies within. It is related to human values and brings out these values in one's life. This would be the royal highway to uplift man from his animal nature to humanness and from humanness to divinity. Let us now witness glimpses of this great movement in the Kali Yuga in the form of two EHV classes, one being taught by Haji Aram Nirwan Farooq Buhari and the other by Father Carlos Alberto Pereira.

0: Let us now proceed to witness an episode from the divine incarnation of Lord Narasimha, who incarnated to protect his child devotee, Prahlada. As the scene opens, we witness Lord Brahma, Indra and the Devas gathered in the court of Hiranyakashipu. Lord Brahma ushers Prahlada into the presence of Lord Narasimha, who is seated on the threshold of the royal court after annihilating the evil Hiranyakashipu.
1: Come, dear child, offer your heart full of prayers to the Lord. The Lord has not assumed this form only to annihilate the Asura Hiranyakashipu, but also to protect you. Balasya Neha Sharanam Pitarau Narasimha Deva. In Kali Yuga, the parents will not be the true protectors of the children. Hence, the Lord will descend again to protect the children in Kali Yuga.
2: Swami, will the Lord descend in this form?
1: Do not fear, my child. The Lord will not assume this form.
2: Then what form will the Lord assume, Swami?
1: Let me now describe to you the divine form that Lord will assume in the Kali Yuga.

0: Swami, children in Kali Yuga are more blessed than those of any other yugas.
1: We have just heard Lord Brahma describing the divine form of the Lord in the Kali Yuga in the following words. He will have pinkish nails. His ankles will be golden in color. Each limb will be proportionate to the other. He will have a short, stout, thick neck and a narrow waistline. He will have pinkish lips, and when he smiles at a devotee, the devotee will experience divine ecstasy. Divine love flows from his eyes, and when he casts his glance at a devotee, all sins are destroyed. When he raises his curved eyebrows, the devotee is lifted from hellish condition to heavenly condition. While Lord Narasimha incarnated to offer protection to one devotee, in Kali Yuga, our beloved Bhagwan has initiated the Balavikas movement through which he ensures protection to lakhs of children across the world by promoting their moral, devotional and spiritual well-being. Let us now witness glimpses of the Balavikas movement.

Dear children, Swami is our divine mother and father. He is our true preceptor and also our real friend and relative. In fact, He is everything for us. We must thus love Him with all our heart. And the best way to love God is by loving all our fellow human beings. Let us thus learn a song which conveys the message of love.

0: Next, we are going to see the Lord's advent as the Tatriya, who took upon himself the divine task of serving the poor and the needy in the villages.
1: Who is this arrogant man? Hey, don't you know that I am the king? Don't I appear to you like a king? If I am not the king, who else can be? So, are you the king?
2: Arjuna, look at me.
0: Kartavirya Arjuna is unable to see the form of Lord Dattatreya because of the bright effulgence emanating from the Lord. The Lord now assumes his divine form.
2: Arjuna, why don't you see me now? 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
1: Hey, Raja. The best way to attain me is by loving and serving all your fellow human beings and offering the results of such good deeds to me. This is the secret of Pavitra Karma. I exhort you to go to the villages and serve the poor and the needy. Serve these people as the very manifestation of Lord Narayana. This will grant moksha, liberation.
0: Dhanyosmi Swami. I shall immediately take my army to the downtrodden and serve them.
1: No, Raja. You shall go alone. You do not have to take your men.
0: But, Divine Master, how will I be able to serve all of them with just these two hands?
1: Don't worry, O King. May you be blessed with 1,000 hands to serve the poor and the needy.

We just saw how the Lord propagated selfless seva during His advent as Dattatreya. In Kali Yuga, our beloved Bhagwan urges us to take up Grama Seva as Rama Seva. He teaches us that Manava Seva is Madhava Seva. Under His direct divine supervision, lakhs of devotees offer their selfless service in thousands of villages. Let us now join a group of these devotees as they are engaged in Grama Seva.

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0: You are listening to Bhagawan Baba's Divine Discourse on the right attitude towards one's duty. 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
1: My humble pranams to lotus feet of our beloved Bhagavan. It is really our great privilege and fortunate to be here and to play in the presence of Bhagavan. Bhagavan has to give me energy and I'll be playing with my brother Yu Rajesh. Sri Sai Dutt will play Mridangam. Sai Giridhar will play on the tabla. First, I will play the composition of Sri Tyagaraja Indiragam Bangala set to Aditalam. The song name is Giriraja Sudha.

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2: The Epistle of Paul the Apostle to the Romans, Chapter 1. Paul, a servant of Jesus Christ, called to be an apostle, separated unto the gospel of God, which he had promised afore by his prophets in the Holy Scriptures, concerning his Son Jesus Christ our Lord, which was made of the seed of David according to the flesh, and declared to be the Son of God with power, according to the Spirit of holiness, by the resurrection from the dead, by whom we have received grace and apostleship, for obedience to the faith among all nations for his name, among whom are ye also the called of Jesus Christ. To all that be in Rome, beloved of God, called to be saints, grace to you and peace from God our Father and the Lord Jesus Christ. First, I thank my God through Jesus Christ for you all, that your faith is spoken of throughout the whole world. For God is my witness, whom I serve with my Spirit in the gospel of his Son, that without ceasing I make mention of you always in my prayers, making request, if by any means now at length I might have a prosperous journey by the will of God to come unto you. For I long to see you, that I may impart unto you some spiritual gift, to the end ye may be established, that is, that I may be comforted together with you by the mutual faith, both of you and me. Now I would not have you ignorant, brethren, that oftentimes I purposed to come unto you, but was let hitherto, that I might have some fruit among you also, even as among other Gentiles. I am debtor both to the Greeks and to the barbarians, both to the wise and to the unwise. So as much as in me is, I am ready to preach the gospel to you that are at Rome also. For I am not ashamed of the gospel of Christ, for it is the power of God unto salvation to everyone that believeth, to the Jew first, and also to the Greek. For therein is the righteousness of God revealed from faith to faith, as it is written, the just shall live by faith. For the wrath of God is revealed from heaven against all ungodliness and unrighteousness of men, who hold the truth in unrighteousness. Because that which may be known of God is manifest in them, for God hath shewed it unto them. For the invisible things of him from the creation of the world are clearly seen, being understood by the things that are made, even his eternal power and Godhead, so that they are without excuse. Because that, when they knew God, they glorified him not as God, neither were thankful, but became vain in their imaginations, and their foolish heart was darkened. Professing themselves to be wise, they became fools, and changed the glory of the uncorruptible God into an image made like to corruptible man, and to birds, and four-footed beasts, and creeping things. Wherefore God also gave them up to uncleanness through the lusts of their own hearts, to dishonor their own bodies between themselves, who changed the truth of God into a lie, and worshipped and served the creature more than the Creator, who is blessed forever. Amen. For this cause God gave them up unto vile affections, for even their women did change the natural use into that which is against nature. And likewise also the men, leaving the natural use of the woman, burned in their lust one toward another, men with men, working that which is unseemly, and receiving in themselves that recompense of their error, which was meet. And even as they did not like to retain God in their knowledge, God gave them over to a reprobate mind, to do those things which are not convenient, being filled with all unrighteousness, fornication, wickedness, covetousness, maliciousness, full of envy, murder, debate, deceit, malignity, whisperers, backbiters, haters of God, despiteful, proud boasters, inventors of evil things, disobedient to parents, without understanding, covenant breakers, without natural affection, implacable, unmerciful, who, knowing the judgment of God, that they which commit such things are worthy of death, not only do the same, but have pleasure in them that do them. Chapter 2. Therefore thou art inexcusable, O man, whosoever thou art that judgest. For wherein thou judgest another, thou condemnest thyself, for thou that judgest doest the same things. But we are sure that the judgment of God is according to truth against them which commit such things. And thinkest thou this, O man, that judgest them which do such things, and doest the same, that thou shalt escape the judgment of God? Or despisest thou the riches of his goodness, and forbearance, and long-suffering, not knowing that the goodness of God leadeth thee to repentance? But after thy hardness and impenitent heart treasurest up unto thyself wrath against the day of wrath and revelation of the righteous judgment of God, who will render to every man according to his deeds, to them who by patient continuance in well-doing seek for glory and honor and immortality, eternal life. But unto them that are contentious and do not obey the truth, but obey unrighteousness, indignation and wrath, tribulation and anguish, upon every soul of man that doeth evil, of the Jew first and also of the Gentile. But glory, honor, and peace to every man that worketh good, to the Jew first and also to the Gentile. For there is no respect of persons with God. For as many as have sinned without law shall also perish without law. And as many as have sinned in the law shall be judged by the law. For not the hearers of the law are just before God, but the doers of the law shall be justified. For when the Gentiles which have not the law do by nature the things contained in the law, these having not the law are a law unto themselves, which shew the work of the law written in their hearts, their conscience also bearing witness, and their thoughts the mean, while accusing or else excusing one another. In the day when God shall judge the secrets of men by Jesus Christ, according to my gospel, behold, thou art called a Jew, and restest in the law, and makest thy boast of God, and knowest his will, and approvest the things that are more excellent being instructed out of the law, and art confident that thou thyself art a guide of the blind, a light of them which are in darkness, an instructor of the foolish, a teacher of babes, which hast the form of knowledge and of the truth in the law. Thou therefore which teachest another, teachest thou not thyself? Thou that preachest a man should not steal, dost thou steal? Thou that sayest a man should not commit adultery, dost thou commit adultery? Thou that abhorrest idols, dost thou commit sacrilege? Thou that makest thy boast of the law through breaking the law, dishonorest thou God? For the name of God is blasphemed among the Gentiles through you, as it is written. For circumcision verily profiteth, if thou keep the law. But if thou be a breaker of the law, thy circumcision is made uncircumcision. Therefore, if the uncircumcision keep the righteousness of the law, shall not his uncircumcision be counted for circumcision? And shall not uncircumcision, which is by nature, if it fulfill the law, judge thee, who by the letter and circumcision dost transgress the law? For he is not a Jew, which is one outwardly, neither is that circumcision, which is outward in the flesh. But he is a Jew, which is one inwardly, and circumcision is that of the heart, in the spirit, and not in the letter, whose praise is not of men, but of God. Chapter 3. What advantage then hath the Jew, or what profit is there of circumcision? Much every way, chiefly because that unto them were committed the oracles of God. For what if some did not believe? Shall their unbelief make the faith of God without effect? God forbid. Yea, let God be true, but every man a liar. As it is written, that thou mightest be justified in thy sayings, and mightest overcome when thou art judged. But if our unrighteousness commend the righteousness of God, what shall we say? Is God unrighteous, who taketh vengeance? I speak as a man. God forbid. For then how shall God judge the world? For if the truth of God hath more abounded through my lie unto his glory, why yet am I also judged as a sinner? And not rather, as we be slanderously reported, and as some affirm that we say, let us do evil, that good may come, whose damnation is just. What then? Are we better than they? No, in no wise, for we have before proved both Jews and Gentiles that they are all under sin. As it is written, there is none righteous, no, not one. There is none that understandeth, there is none that seeketh after God. They are all gone out of the way, they are together become unprofitable. There is none that doeth good, no, not one. Their throat is an open sepulchre, with their tongues they have used deceit. The poison of asps is under their lips, whose mouth is full of cursing and bitterness. Their feet are swift to shed blood. Destruction and misery are in their ways, and the way of peace have they not known. There is no fear of God before their eyes. Now we know that what things soever the law saith, it saith to them who are under the law, that every mouth may be stopped, and all the world may become guilty before God. Therefore by the deeds of the law there shall no flesh be justified in his sight, for by the law is the knowledge of sin. But now the righteousness of God without the law is manifested, being witnessed by the law and the prophets, even the righteousness of God which is by faith of Jesus Christ unto all and upon all them that believe. For there is no difference, for all have sinned and come short of the glory of God, being justified freely by his grace through the redemption that is in Christ Jesus, whom God hath set forth to be a propitiation through faith in his blood, to declare his righteousness for the remission of sins that are past, through the forbearance of God. To declare, I say, at this time, his righteousness, that he might be just, and the justifier of him which believeth in Jesus. Where is boasting then? Is it excluded? By what law? Of works? Nay, but by the law of faith. Therefore we conclude that a man is justified by faith without the deeds of the law. Is he the God of the Jews only? Is he not also of the Gentiles? Yes, of the Gentiles also, seeing it is one God which shall justify the circumcision by faith and uncircumcision through faith. Do we then make void the law through faith? God forbid. Yea, we establish the law. Chapter 4. What shall we say then that Abraham our father, as pertaining to the flesh, hath found? For if Abraham were justified by works, he hath whereof to glory, but not before God. For what saith the Scripture? Abraham believed God, and it was counted unto him for righteousness. Now to him that worketh is the reward not reckoned of grace, but of debt. But to him that worketh not, but believeth on him that justifieth the ungodly, his faith is counted for righteousness. Even as David also describeth the blessedness of the man unto whom God imputeth righteousness without works, saying, Blessed are they whose iniquities are forgiven, and whose sins are covered. Blessed is the man to whom the Lord will not impute sin. Cometh this blessedness then upon the circumcision only, or upon the uncircumcision also? For we say that faith was reckoned to Abraham for righteousness. How was it then reckoned, when he was in circumcision or in uncircumcision? Not in circumcision, but in uncircumcision. And he received the sign of circumcision, a seal of the righteousness of the faith, which he had yet being uncircumcised, that he might be the father of all them that believe, though they be not circumcised, that righteousness might be imputed unto them also. And the father of circumcision to them who are not of the circumcision only, but who also walk in the steps of that faith of our father Abraham, which he had being yet uncircumcised. For the promise that he should be the heir of the world was not to Abraham or to his seed through the law, but through the righteousness of faith. For if they which are of the law be heirs, faith is made void, and the promise made of none effect. Because the law worketh wrath, for where no law is, there is no transgression. Therefore it is of faith that it might be by grace, to the end the promise might be sure to all the seed, not to that only which is of the law, but to that also which is of the faith of Abraham, who is the father of us all. As it is written, I have made thee a father of many nations. Before him whom he believed, even God, who quickeneth the dead and calleth those things which be not as though they were, who against hope believed in hope, that he might become the father of many nations, according to that which was spoken, So shall thy seed be. And being not weak in faith, he considered not his own body, now dead, when he was about 100 years old, neither yet the deadness of Sarah's womb. He staggered not at the promise of God through unbelief, but was strong in faith, giving glory to God, and being fully persuaded that what he had promised, he was able also to perform. Therefore it was imputed to him for righteousness. Now it was not written for his sake only that it was imputed to him, but for us also, to whom it shall be imputed, if we believe on him that raised up Jesus our Lord from the dead, who was delivered for our offenses, and was raised again for our justification. Chapter 5. Therefore, being justified by faith, we have peace with God through our Lord Jesus Christ, by whom also we have access by faith into this grace wherein we stand, and rejoice in hope of the glory of God. And not only so, but we glory in tribulations also, knowing that tribulation worketh patience, and patience experience, and experience hope. And hope maketh not ashamed, because the love of God is shed abroad in our hearts by the Holy Ghost which is given unto us. For when we were yet without strength, in due time Christ died for the ungodly. For scarcely for a righteous man will one die, yet peradventure for a good man some would even dare to die. But God commandeth his love toward us in that while we were yet sinners, Christ died for us. Much more then, being now justified by his blood, we shall be saved from wrath through him. For if when we were enemies, we were reconciled to God by the death of his Son, much more, being reconciled, we shall be saved by his life. And not only so, but we also joy in God through our Lord Jesus Christ, by whom we have now received the atonement. Wherefore, as by one man sin entered into the world, and death by sin, and so death passed upon all men, for that all have sinned. For until the law sin was in the world, but sin is not imputed when there is no law. Nevertheless death reigned from Adam to Moses, even over them that had not sinned after the similitude of Adam's transgression, who is the figure of him that was to come. But not as the offense, so also is the free gift. For if through the offense of one many be dead, much more the grace of God and the gift by grace, which is by one man, Jesus Christ, hath abounded unto many. And not as it was by one that sinned, so is the gift. For the judgment was by one to condemnation, but the free gift is of many offenses unto justification. For if by one man's offense death reigned by one, much more they which receive abundance of grace and of the gift of righteousness shall reign in life by one, Jesus Christ. Therefore, as by the offense of one judgment came upon all men to condemnation, even so by the righteousness of one the free gift came upon all men unto justification of life. For as by one man's disobedience many were made sinners, so by the obedience of one shall many be made righteous. Moreover, the law entered that the offense might abound. But where sin abounded, grace did much more abound. That as sin hath reigned unto death, even so might grace reign through righteousness unto eternal life by Jesus Christ our Lord. Chapter 6. What shall we say then? Shall we continue in sin that grace may abound? God forbid. How shall we that are dead to sin live any longer therein? Know ye not that so many of us as were baptized into Jesus Christ were baptized into his death? Therefore we are buried with him by baptism into death, that like as Christ was raised up from the dead by the glory of the Father, even so we also should walk in newness of life. For if we have been planted together in the likeness of his death, we shall be also in the likeness of his resurrection. Knowing this, that our old man is crucified with him, that the body of sin might be destroyed, that henceforth we should not serve sin. For he that is dead is freed from sin. Now if we be dead with Christ, we believe that we shall also live with him. Knowing that Christ, being raised from the dead, dieth no more, death hath no more dominion over him. For in that he died unto sin once, but in that he liveth unto God. Likewise reckon ye also yourselves to be dead indeed unto sin, but alive unto God through Jesus Christ our Lord. Let not sin therefore reign in your mortal body, that ye should obey it in the lusts thereof. Neither yield ye your members as instruments of unrighteousness unto sin, but yield yourselves unto God, as those that are alive from the dead, and your members as instruments of righteousness unto God. For sin shall not have dominion over you, for ye are not under the law, but under grace. What then? Shall we sin because we are not under the law, but under grace? God forbid. Know ye not that to whom ye yield yourselves servants to obey, his servants ye are to whom ye obey, whether of sin unto death, or of obedience unto righteousness? But God be thanked that ye were the servants of sin, but ye have obeyed from the heart that form of doctrine which was delivered you. Being then made free from sin, ye became the servants of righteousness. I speak after the manner of men because of the infirmity of your flesh, for as ye have yielded your members servants to uncleanness and to iniquity unto iniquity, even so now yield your members servants to righteousness unto holiness. For when ye were the servants of sin, ye were free from righteousness. What fruit had ye then in those things whereof ye are now ashamed? For the end of those things is death. But now, being made free from sin, and become servants to God, ye have your fruit unto holiness, and the end everlasting life. For the wages of sin is death, but the gift of God is eternal life through Jesus Christ our Lord. Chapter 7. Know ye not, brethren, for I speak to them that know the law, how that the law hath dominion over a man as long as he liveth? For the woman which hath an husband is bound by the law to her husband so long as he liveth. But if the husband be dead, she is loosed from the law of her husband. So then, if while her husband liveth, she be married to another man, she shall be called an adulteress. But if her husband be dead, she is free from that law, so that she is no adulteress, though she be married to another man. Wherefore, my brethren, ye also are become dead to the law by the body of Christ, that ye should be married to another, even to him who is raised from the dead, that we should bring forth fruit unto God. For when we were in the flesh, the motions of sins, which were by the law, did work in our members to bring forth fruit unto death. But now we are delivered from the law, that being dead wherein we were held, that we should serve in newness of spirit, and not in the oldness of the letter. What shall we say then? Is the law sin? God forbid. Nay, I had not known sin, but by the law, for I had not known lust, except the law had said, Thou shalt not covet. But sin, taking occasion by the commandment, wrought in me all manner of concupiscence. For without the law sin was dead. For I was alive without the law once. But when the commandment came, sin revived, and I died. And the commandment, which was ordained to life, I found to be unto death. For sin, taking occasion by the commandment, deceived me, and by it slew me. Wherefore the law is holy, and the commandment holy, and just and good. Was then that which is good made death unto me? God forbid. But sin, that it might appear sin, working death in me by that which is good, that sin by the commandment might become exceeding sinful. For we know that the law is spiritual, but I am carnal, sold under sin. For that which I do I allow not, for what I would, that do I not. But what I hate, that do I. If then I do that which I would not, I consent unto the law that it is good. Now then, it is no more I that do it, but sin that dwelleth in me. For I know that in me, that is in my flesh, dwelleth no good thing. For to will is present with me, but how to perform that which is good I find not. For the good that I would I do not, but the evil which I would not, that I do. Now if I do that I would not, it is no more I that do it, but sin that dwelleth in me. I find then a law that, when I would do good, evil is present with me. For I delight in the law of God after the inward man, but I see another law in my members, warring against the law of my mind, and bringing me into captivity to the law of sin which is in my members. O wretched man that I am! Who shall deliver me from the body of this death? I thank God through Jesus Christ our Lord. So then with a mind I myself serve the law of God, but with the flesh the law of sin. Chapter 8. There is therefore now no condemnation to them which are in Christ Jesus, who walk not after the flesh, but after the Spirit. For the law of the Spirit of life in Christ Jesus hath made me free from the law of sin and death. For what the law could not do, in that it was weak through the flesh, God, sending his own Son in the likeness of sinful flesh, and for sin, condemned sin in the flesh, that the righteousness of the law might be fulfilled in us, who walk not after the flesh, but after the Spirit. For they that are after the flesh do mind the things of the flesh, but they that are after the Spirit, the things of the Spirit. For to be carnally minded is death, but to be spiritually minded is life and peace. Because the carnal mind is enmity against God, for it is not subject to the law of God, neither indeed can be. So then they that are in the flesh cannot please God. But ye are not in the flesh, but in the Spirit, if so be that the Spirit of God dwell in you. Now if any man have not the Spirit of Christ, he is none of his. And if Christ be in you, the body is dead because of sin, but the Spirit is life because of righteousness. But if the Spirit of him that raised up Jesus from the dead dwell in you, he that raised up Christ from the dead shall also quicken your mortal bodies by his Spirit that dwelleth in you. Therefore, brethren, we are debtors not to the flesh to live after the flesh. For if ye live after the flesh, ye shall die. But if ye through the Spirit do mortify the deeds of the body, ye shall live. For as many as are led by the Spirit of God, they are the sons of God. For ye have not received the spirit of bondage again to fear, but ye have received the Spirit of adoption, whereby we cry, Abba, Father. The Spirit itself beareth witness with our spirit that we are the children of God. And if children, then heirs, heirs of God, and joint heirs with Christ, if so be that we suffer with him, that we may be also glorified together. For I reckon that the sufferings of this present time are not worthy to be compared with the glory which shall be revealed in us. For the earnest expectation of the creature waiteth for the manifestation of the sons of God. For the creature was made subject to vanity, not willingly, but by reason of him who hath subjected the same in hope, because the creature itself also shall be delivered from the bondage of corruption into the glorious liberty of the children of God. For we know that the whole creation groaneth and travaileth in pain together until now. And not only they, but ourselves also, which have the first fruits of the Spirit, even we ourselves groan within ourselves, waiting for the adoption, to wit, the redemption of our body. For we are saved by hope, but hope that is seen is not hope. For what a man seeth, why doth he yet hope for? But if we hope for that we see not, then do we with patience wait for it. Likewise the Spirit also helpeth our infirmities, for we know not what we should pray for as we ought. But the Spirit itself maketh intercession for us with groanings which cannot be uttered. And he that searcheth the hearts knoweth what is the mind of the Spirit, because he maketh intercession for the saints according to the will of God. And we know that all things work together for good to them that love God, to them who are the called according to his purpose. For whom he did foreknow, he also did predestinate to be conformed to the image of his Son, that he might be the firstborn among many brethren. Moreover, whom he did predestinate, them he also called, and whom he called, them he also justified, and whom he justified, them he also glorified. What shall we then say to these things? If God be for us, who can be against us? He that spared not his own Son, but delivered him up for us all, how shall he not with him also freely give us all things? Who shall lay anything to the charge of God's elect? It is God that justifieth. Who is he that condemneth? It is Christ that died, yea, rather, that is risen again, who is even at the right hand of God, who also maketh intercession for us. Who shall separate us from the love of Christ? Shall tribulation, or distress, or persecution, or famine, or nakedness, or peril, or sword? As it is written, for thy sake we are killed all the day long, we are counted as sheep for the slaughter. Nay, in all these things we are more than conquerors through him that loved us. For I am persuaded that neither death, nor life, nor angels, nor principalities, nor powers, nor things present, nor things to come, nor height, nor depth, nor any other creature shall be able to separate us from the love of God, which is in Christ Jesus our Lord. Chapter 9. I say the truth in Christ. I lie not, my conscience also bearing me witness in the Holy Ghost, that I have great heaviness and continual sorrow in my heart. For I could wish that myself were accursed from Christ for my brethren, my kinsmen according to the flesh, who are Israelites, to whom pertaineth the adoption, and the glory, and the covenants, and the giving of the law, and the service of God, and the promises, who are the fathers, and of whom, as concerning the flesh, Christ came, who is over all, God blessed forever. Amen. Now as though the word of God hath taken none effect, for they are not all Israel which are of Israel, neither because they are the seed of Abraham are they all children, but in Isaac shall thy seed be called. That is, they which are the children of the flesh, these are not the children of God, but the children of the promise are counted for the seed. For this is the word of promise, at this time will I come, and Sarah shall have a son. And not only this, but when Rebekah also had conceived by one, even by our father Isaac, for the children being not yet born, neither having done any good or evil, that the purpose of God according to election might stand, not of works, but of him that calleth, it was said unto her, The elder shall serve the younger. As it is written, Jacob have I loved, but Esau have I hated. What shall we say then? Is there unrighteousness with God? God forbid. For he saith to Moses, I will have mercy on whom I will have mercy, and I will have compassion on whom I have compassion. So then it is not of him that willeth, nor of him that runneth, but of God that sheweth mercy. For the scripture saith unto Pharaoh, Even for this same purpose have I raised thee up, that I might shew my power in thee, and that my name might be declared throughout all the earth. Therefore hath he mercy on whom he will have mercy, and whom he will he hardeneth. Thou wilt say then unto me, Why doth he yet find fault? For who hath resisted his will? Nay, but, O man, who art thou that repliest against God? Shall the thing formed say to him that formed it, Why hast thou made me thus? Hath not the potter power over the clay, of the same lump to make one vessel unto honor, and another unto dishonor? What if God, willing to shew his wrath, and to make his power known, endured with much long-suffering the vessels of wrath fitted to destruction, and that he might make known the riches of his glory on the vessels of mercy, which he had afore prepared unto glory, even us, whom he hath called, not of the Jews only, but also of the Gentiles. As he saith also in Osee, I will call them my people which were not my people, and her beloved which was not beloved. And it shall come to pass that in the place where it was said unto them, Ye are not my people, there shall they be called the children of the living God. He saith also, crieth concerning Israel, Though the number of the children of Israel be as the sand of the sea, a remnant shall be saved. For he will finish the work and cut it short in righteousness, because a short work will the Lord make upon the earth. And as Isaiah said before, Except the Lord of Sabaoth had left us a seed, we had been as Sodomah, and been made like unto Gomorrah. What shall we say then? That the Gentiles, which followed not after righteousness, have attained to righteousness, even the righteousness which is of faith? But Israel, which followed after the law of righteousness, hath not attained the law of righteousness. Wherefore? Because they sought it not by faith, but as it were by the works of the law. For they stumbled at that stumbling stone. As it is written, Behold, I lay in Sion a stumbling stone and rock of offense, and whosoever believeth on him shall not be ashamed. Chapter 10. Brethren, my heart's desire and prayer to God for Israel is that they might be saved. For I bear them record that they have a zeal of God, but not according to knowledge. For they, being ignorant of God's righteousness, and going about to establish their own righteousness, have not submitted themselves unto the righteousness of God. For Christ is the end of the law for righteousness to every one that believeth. For Moses describeth the righteousness which is of the law, that the man which doeth those things shall live by them. But the righteousness which is of faith speaketh on this wise, Say not in thine heart, Who shall ascend into heaven, that is, to bring Christ down from above, or who shall descend into the deep, that is, to bring up Christ again from the dead? But what saith it? The word is nigh thee, even in thy mouth and in thy heart, that is the word of faith which we preach. That if thou shalt confess with thy mouth the Lord Jesus, and shalt believe in thine heart that God hath raised him from the dead, thou shalt be saved. For with the heart man believeth unto righteousness, and with the mouth confession is made unto salvation. For the scripture saith, Whosoever believeth on him shall not be ashamed. For there is no difference between the Jew and the Greek. For the same Lord over all is rich unto him from above. Or who shall descend into the deep, that is to bring up Christ again from the dead? But what saith it? The word is nigh thee, even in thy mouth

call upon the name of the Lord shall be saved. How then shall they call on him in whom they have not believed? And how shall they believe in him of whom they have not heard? And how shall they hear without a preacher? And how shall they preach except they be sent? As it is written, how beautiful are the feet of them that preach the gospel of peace and bring glad tidings of good things. But they have not all obeyed the gospel. For Isaiah saith, Lord, who hath believed our report? So then faith cometh by hearing, and hearing by the word of God. But I say, have they not heard? Yes, verily, their sound went into all the earth, and their words unto the ends of the world. But I say, did not Israel know? First Moses saith, I will provoke you to jealousy by them that are no people, and by a foolish nation I will anger you. But Esaias is very bold, and saith, I was found of them that sought me not. I was made manifest unto them that asked not after me. But to Israel he saith, all day long I have stretched forth my hands unto a disobedient and gainsaying people. Chapter 11. I say then, hath God cast away his people? God forbid. For I also am an Israelite, of the seed of Abraham, of the tribe of Benjamin. God hath not cast away his people which he foreknew. Watch ye not what the scripture saith of Elias, how he maketh intercession to God against Israel, saying, Lord, they have killed thy prophets and digged down thine altars, and I am left alone, and they seek my life. But what saith the answer of God unto him? I have reserved to myself 7,000 men who have not bowed the knee to the image of Baal. Even so then, at this present time also there is a remnant according to the election of grace. And if by grace, then is it no more of works, otherwise grace is no more grace. But if it be of works, then is it no more grace, otherwise work is no more work. What then? Israel hath not obtained that which he seeketh for, but the election hath obtained it, and the rest were blinded. According as it is written, God hath given them the spirit of slumber, eyes that they should not see, and ears that they should not hear, unto this day. And David saith, let their table be made a snare, and a trap, and a stumbling block, and a recompense unto them. Let their eyes be darkened, that they may not see, and bow down their back alway. I say then, have they stumbled that they should fall? God forbid, but rather through their fall salvation is come unto the Gentiles, for to provoke them to jealousy. Now if the fall of them be the riches of the world, and the diminishing of them the riches of the Gentiles, how much more their fullness? For I speak to you, Gentiles, inasmuch as I am the apostle of the Gentiles, I magnify mine office. If by any means I may provoke to emulation them which are my flesh, and might save some of them. For if the casting away of them be the reconciling of the world, what shall the receiving of them be but life from the dead? For if the first fruit be holy, the lump is also holy, and if the root be holy, so are the branches. And if some of the branches be broken off, and thou, being a wild olive tree, wert grafted in among them, and with them partakest of the root and fatness of the olive tree, boast not against the branches. But if thou boast, thou bearest not the root, but the root thee. Thou wilt say then, the branches were broken off, that I might be grafted in. Well, because of unbelief they were broken off, and thou standest by faith. Be not high-minded, but fear. For if God spared not the natural branches, take heed lest he also spare not thee. Behold, therefore, the goodness and severity of God. On them which fell, severity, but toward thee goodness. If thou continue in his goodness, otherwise thou also shalt be cut off. And they also, if they abide not still in unbelief, shall be grafted in, for God is able to graft them in again. For if thou wert cut out of the olive tree which is wild by nature, and wert grafted contrary to nature into a good olive tree, how much more shall these which be the natural branches be grafted into their own olive tree? For I would not, brethren, that ye should be ignorant of this mystery, lest ye should be wise in your own conceits, that blindness in part is happened to Israel, until the fullness of the Gentiles be come in. And so all Israel shall be saved, as it is

0: Certain there shall come out of Sion the Deliverer, and shall turn away ungodliness from Jacob. For this is my covenant unto them, when I shall take away their sins. As concerning the gospel, they are enemies for your sakes, but as touching the election, they are beloved for the Father's sakes. For the gifts and calling of God are without repentance. For as ye in times past have not believed God, yet have now obtained mercy through their unbelief, even so have these also now not believed, that through your mercy they also may obtain mercy. For God hath concluded them all in unbelief, that he might have mercy upon all. O, the depth of the riches both of the wisdom and knowledge of God! How unsearchable are his judgments, and his ways past finding out! For who hath known the mind of the Lord, or who hath been his counselor, or who hath first given to him, and it shall be recompensed unto him again? For of him, and through him, and to him are all things, to whom be glory for ever. Amen. Chapter 12. I beseech you therefore, brethren, by the mercies of God, that ye present your bodies a living sacrifice, holy, acceptable unto God, which is your reasonable service. And be not conformed to this world, but be ye transformed by the renewing of your mind, that ye may prove what is that good and acceptable and perfect will of God. For I say, through the grace given unto me, to every man that is among you, not to think of himself more highly than he ought to think, but to think soberly, according as God hath dealt to every man the measure of faith. For as we have many members in one body, and all members have not the same office, so we, being many, are one body in Christ, and every one members one of another, having then gifts differing according to the grace that is given to us, whether prophecy, let us prophesy according to the proportion of faith, or ministry, let us wait on our ministering, or he that teacheth on teaching, or he that exhorteth on exhortation, he that giveth, let him do it with simplicity, he that ruleth with diligence, he that sheweth mercy with cheerfulness. Let love be without dissimulation. Abhor that which is evil, cleave to that which is good. Be kindly affectioned one to another with brotherly love, in honor preferring one another, not slothful in business, fervent in spirit, serving the Lord, rejoicing in hope, patient in tribulation, continuing instant in prayer, distributing to the necessity of saints, given to hospitality. Bless them which persecute you, bless and curse not. Rejoice with them that do rejoice, and weep with them that weep. Be of the same mind one toward another. Mind not high things, but condescend to men of low estate. Be not wise in your own conceits. Recompense to no man evil for evil. Provide things honest in the sight of all men. If it be possible, as much as lieth in you, live peaceably with all men. Dearly beloved, avenge not yourselves, but rather give place unto wrath. For it is written, Vengeance is mine, I will repay, saith the Lord. Therefore, if thine enemy hunger, feed him. If he thirst, give him drink. For in so doing thou shalt heap coals of fire on his head. Be not overcome of evil, but overcome evil with good. Chapter 13. Let every soul be subject unto the higher powers, for there is no power but of God. The powers that be are ordained of God. Whosoever therefore resisteth the power resisteth the ordinance of God, and they that resist shall receive to themselves damnation. For rulers are not a terror to good works, but to the evil. Wilt thou then not be afraid of the power? Do that which is good, and thou shalt have praise of the same, for he is the minister of God to thee for good. But if thou do that which is evil, be afraid, for he beareth not the sword in vain, for he is the minister of God, a revenger to execute wrath upon him that doeth evil. Wherefore ye must needs be subject not only for wrath, but also for conscience' sake. For this cause pay ye tribute also, for they are God's ministers attending continually upon this very thing. Render therefore to all their dues, tribute to whom tribute is due, custom to whom custom, fear to whom fear, honor to whom honor. Owe no man anything but to love one another, for he that loveth another hath fulfilled the law. For this, thou shalt not commit adultery, thou shalt not kill, thou shalt not steal, thou shalt not bear false witness, thou shalt not covet, and if there be any other commandment, it is briefly comprehended in this saying, namely, thou shalt love thy neighbor as thyself. Love worketh no ill to his neighbor, therefore love is the fulfilling of the law. And that knowing the time, that now it is high time to awake out of sleep, for now is our salvation nearer than when we believed. The night is far spent, the day is at hand. Let us therefore cast off the works of darkness, and let us put on the armor of light. Let us walk honestly, as in the day, not in rioting and drunkenness, not in chambering and wantonness, not in strife and envying, but put ye on the Lord Jesus Christ, and make not provision for the flesh to fulfill the lust thereof. Chapter 14. Him that is weak in the faith receive ye, but not to doubtful disputations. For one believeth that he may eat all things, another who is weak eateth herbs. Let not him that eateth despise him that eateth not, and let not him which eateth not judge him that eateth, for God hath received him. Who art thou that judgest another man's servant? To his own master he standeth or falleth. Yea, he shall be holden up, for God is able to make him stand. One man esteemeth one day above another, another esteemeth every day alike. Let every man be fully persuaded in his own mind. He that regardeth the day regardeth it unto the Lord, and he that regardeth not the day, to the Lord he doth not regard it. He that eateth to the Lord, for he giveth God thanks. And he that eateth not, to the Lord he eateth not, and giveth God thanks. For none of us liveth to himself, and no man dieth to himself. For whether we live unto the Lord, and whether we die unto the Lord. Whether we live, therefore, or die, we are the Lord's. For to this end Christ both died and rose, and revived, that he might be Lord both of the dead and living. But why dost thou judge thy brother? And why dost thou set at naught thy brother? For we shall all stand before the judgment seat of Christ. For it is written, As I live, saith the Lord, every knee shall bow to me, and every tongue shall confess to God. So then every one of us shall give account of himself to God. Let us not therefore judge one another any more, but judge this rather, that no man put a stumbling block or an occasion to fall in his brother's way. I know, and am persuaded by the Lord Jesus, that there is nothing unclean of itself, but to him that esteemeth anything to be unclean, to him it is unclean. But if thy brother be grieved with thy meat, now walkest thou not charitably. Destroy not him with thy meat for whom Christ died. Let not then your good be evil spoken of, for the kingdom of God is not meat and drink, but righteousness and peace and joy in the Holy Ghost. For he that is in these things serveth Christ, is acceptable to God, and approved of men. Let us therefore follow after the things which make for peace, and things wherewith one may edify another. For meat destroy not the work of God. All things indeed are pure, but it is evil for that man who eateth with offense. It is good neither to eat flesh, nor to drink wine, nor anything whereby thy brother stumbleth, or is offended, or is made weak. Hast thou faith? Have it to thyself before God. Happy is he that condemneth not himself in that thing which he alloweth. And he that doubteth is damned if he eat, because he eateth not of faith, for whatsoever is not of faith is sin. Chapter 15. We then that are strong ought to bear the infirmities of the weak, and not to please ourselves. Let every one of us please his neighbor for his good to edification. For even Christ pleased not himself, but, as it is written, the reproaches of them that reproached thee fell on me. For whatsoever things were written aforetime were written for our learning, that we through patience and comfort of the Scriptures might have hope. Now the God of patience and consolation grant you to be like-minded one toward another according to Christ Jesus, that ye may with one mind and one mouth glorify God, even the Father of our Lord Jesus Christ. Wherefore receive ye one another, as Christ also received us to the glory of God. Now I say that Jesus Christ was a minister of the circumcision for the truth of God, to confirm the promises made unto the fathers, and that the Gentiles might glorify God for his mercy, As it is written, for this cause I will confess to thee among the Gentiles, and sing unto thy name. And again he saith, Rejoice, ye Gentiles, with his people. And again, Praise the Lord, all ye Gentiles, and laud him, all ye people. And again Isaiah saith, There shall be a root of Jesse, and he that shall rise to reign over the Gentiles, in him shall the Gentiles trust. Now the God of hope fill you with all joy and peace in believing, that ye may abound in hope through the power of the Holy Ghost. And I myself also am persuaded of you, my brethren, that ye also are full of goodness, filled with all knowledge, able also to admonish one another. Nevertheless, brethren, I have written the more boldly unto you in some sort, as putting you in mind, because of the grace that is given to me of God, that I should be the minister of Jesus Christ to the Gentiles, ministering the gospel of God, that the offering up of the Gentiles might be acceptable, being sanctified by the Holy Ghost. I have therefore whereof I may glory through Jesus Christ in those things which pertain to God. For I will not dare to speak of any of those things which Christ hath not wrought by me, to make the Gentiles obedient by word and deed, through mighty signs and wonders, by the power of the Spirit of God, so that from Jerusalem and round about unto Illyricum I have fully preached the gospel of Christ. Yea, so have I strived to preach the gospel, not where Christ was named, lest I should build upon another man's foundation. But as it is written, To whom he was not spoken of, they shall see, and they that have not heard shall understand. For which cause also I have been much hindered from coming to you. But now having no more place in these parts, and having a great desire these many years to come unto you, whensoever I take my journey into Spain, I will come to you, for I trust to see you in my journey, and to be brought on my way thitherward by you, if first I be somewhat filled with your company. But now I go unto Jerusalem to minister unto the saints. For it hath pleased them of Macedonia and Achaia to make a certain contribution for the poor saints which are at Jerusalem. It hath pleased them verily, and their debtors they are. For if the Gentiles have been made partakers of their spiritual things, their duty is also to minister unto them in carnal things. When therefore I have performed this, and have sealed to them this fruit, I will come by you into Spain. And I am sure that, when I come unto you, I shall come in the fullness of the blessing of the gospel of Christ. Now I beseech you, brethren, for the Lord Jesus Christ's sake, and for the love of the Spirit, that ye strive together with me in your prayers to God for me, that I may be delivered from them that do not believe in Judea, and that my service which I have for Jerusalem may be accepted of the saints, that I may come unto you with joy by the will of God, and may with you be refreshed. Now the God of peace be with you all. Amen. Chapter 16. I commend unto you Phoebe, our sister, which is a servant of the church which is at Cenchrea, that ye receive her in the Lord as becometh saints, and that ye assist her in whatsoever business she hath need of you, for she hath been a succorer of many, and of myself also. Greet Priscilla and Aquila, my helpers in Christ Jesus, who have for my life laid down their own necks, unto whom not only I give thanks, but also all the churches of the Gentiles. Likewise greet the church that is in their house. Salute my well-beloved Ephaenetus, who is the first fruits of Achaia unto Christ. Greet Mary, who bestowed much labor on us. Salute Andronicus and Junia, my kinsmen and my fellow prisoners, who are of note among the apostles, who also were in Christ before me. Greet Amplius, my beloved in the Lord. Salute Urbane, our helper in Christ, and Stachys, my beloved. Salute Apelles, approved in Christ. Salute them which are of Aristobulus's household. Salute Herodion, my kinsman. Greet them that be of the household of Narcissus, which are in the Lord. Salute Tryphena and Tryphosa, who labor in the Lord. Salute the beloved Persis, which labored much in the Lord. Salute Rufus, chosen in the Lord, and his mother and mine. Salute Asyncritus, Phlegon, Hermas, Patrobas, Hermes, and the brethren which are with them. Salute Philologus, and Julia, Nereus, and his sister, and Olympus, and all the saints which are with them. Salute one another with an holy kiss. The churches of Christ salute you. Now I beseech you, brethren, mark them which cause divisions and offenses contrary to the doctrine which ye have learned, and avoid them. For they that are such serve not our Lord Jesus Christ, but their own belly, and by good words and fair speeches deceive the hearts of the simple. For your obedience is come abroad unto all men. I am glad therefore on your behalf. But yet I would have you wise unto that which is good, and simple concerning evil. And the God of peace shall bruise Satan under your feet shortly. The grace of our Lord Jesus Christ be with you. Amen. Timotheus, my workfellow, and Lucius, and Jason, and Sosipater, my kinsmen, salute you. I, Tertius, who wrote this epistle, salute you in the Lord. Gaius, mine host, and of the whole church, saluteth you. Erastus, the chamberlain of the city, saluteth you, and Quartus, a brother. The grace of our Lord Jesus Christ be with you all. Amen. Now to him that is of power to establish you according to my gospel, and the preaching of Jesus Christ, according to the revelation of the mystery, which was kept secret since the world began, but now is made manifest, and by the scriptures of the prophets, according to the commandment of the everlasting God, made known to all nations for the obedience of faith, to God only wise, be glory through Jesus Christ forever. Amen.
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